0: Stop that. It sounds bad. That's our introduction to story time on the Midlife Crisis Dance Party. This is the time when I write a little something and share it with you. And this last week we talked about some cars I had had, and one of them was a Morris Minor. And this story is called Morris Minor. It's a story about my Morris Minor automobile that I used to own. The story was brought to mind by the seemingly permanent display of Morris Minors that are at the highway entrance to Port Townsend. I'm sure you've seen them. If you've ever driven into town coming up from Hadlock, you know what I'm talking about. On the right side of the road, just as the smell of the mill is getting really ghastly, somebody has parked several vintage Morris Minors in the same lot that contains a 6-foot smiling hot dog in a bun made out of plastic. So, welcome to Port Townsend. Every time I see that display, I remember the final days of my lovely 1958 Morris Minor. I got my Morris Minor from my friend David. I'd always liked Morris Minors because they were cute and they were idiosyncratic and because they were named Morris. And that was the name of my maternal grandfather, who also happened to be an Englishman. As I said, the car was extremely cute. It was red. It had a black convertible top. It had very few bells and whistles. In fact, it had no bells and whistles, but it did have a horn that worked. But the main thing that Morris Minor had was charm. It was easily the most charming thing on the road when it ran. Unfortunately, only did that occasionally. But when it did run, and when we were riding down the road on a summer day with the top down, it was the best time I could hope for. It was on just such a day that our story begins. It was a hot afternoon in Seattle, and I had the top down, and the Morris and I, we were whizzing along, and the sun was out, and the breeze was blowing through my hair. Yes, that was back when I had hair, and all was well with the world. That afternoon, I was heading north from South Seattle on a 4-lane arterial called Empire Way. About a mile up Empire Way, as I'm driving along, minding my own business, suddenly, out of nowhere, I felt a gigantic piece of metal come crashing down on my head, knocking me halfway into unconsciousness. I pulled over to the side of the road to assess what in the hell had happened. It was Morris. The wind had picked up his hood, busted it off his hinges, and sent it flying straight back onto my head. Bang! And then politely deposited it in the back seat. What a bizarre and revolting development that was. I was woozy, I was probably concussed, but luckily getting hit on the head has never seemed to affect anything but my intelligence, and so once I determined that I could still drive, I secured the car's hood in the back seat, and I got back in to drive home with a story to tell. The very next week, Morris and I, Morris with his hood reattached, found ourselves on Empire Way again. The road that is Empire Way, which, by the way, is currently called Martin Luther King Way, ends as it descends into Seattle's Madison Valley with a steep drop into a residential neighborhood. As I began to make my way down that road, I made another startling discovery. I had no brakes. This couldn't be happening, could it? First an attack on the head by a rogue automobile hood, and now, 1 week later, I face imminent death due to a catastrophic brake failure. What do you do when you have no brakes and you are plummeting down a steep hill? Well, of course, the first thing you try to do is to pull the handbrake. That didn't work at all. Then I tried to scrape the car against the curb to slow its progress, but the street was spotted with parked cars, so I could get no stopping power from that. I'm going down the hill, and I'm going down and down and faster, and I'm heading for the major intersection of the hill of Empire Way and Madison Street, where I would surely go right through the stoplight and be killed in a brutal crash, since Morris miners are not known for their tensile strength. At the last moment, I see an opening where there are no parked cars, plus an immovable object that could save the day. I quickly turn the steering wheel to the right, jump the curb, and smash Morris headfirst into a fire hydrant. At that moment, I blacked out. I awoke shortly thereafter, covered in warm liquid. Was I bleeding? Had I burst the fire hydrant? No, I had simply shattered Morris's radiator to smithereens, and it was spouting warm water like a geyser, and that geyser was landing directly on my head. After a few moments of addled contemplation, I got out of the car, and I decided to simply walk away. I hadn't had enough of Morris's antics, and I no longer wanted him in my life. Twice within the space of a week, he had tried to kill me, and that was certainly enough justification for ending our relationship. So I did that. I simply walked away, and I let my father come back later and pick up the pieces, for you see, my father had always thought that Morris was very cool, and extremely cute, and exceedingly charming. What he didn't know was that inside that sweet little package dwelled the heart of a killer. And I didn't bother to tell him. The wreck that was Morris, that was then Morris, lived on my parents' patio for some time, and then his existence became lost in the sands of time. Sometimes I wonder what has become of Morris Minor. In any case, rest in peace, Morris, you fetching little assassin. You tried to kill me, but I killed you instead.
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0: Well, you know, with Duke Ellington in the background, I bet you Duke Ellington voted every single chance he had. Why do I say that? We're going to be talking about voting and about elections. And good afternoon and welcome to Attention, Please. 30 minutes of news and conversation about our lives here on the north coast of the Olympic Peninsula. I'm Phil Andrus. With me on this day's Attention, Please, are County Auditor Brenda Huntingford and Election Coordinator Sandy Eldridge, with the 2026 primary election just around the corner. Ballots drop, I believe, in 17 days. The matter of elections is especially on our minds, and the matter of elections these days is even more especially on our minds with what we hear in Washington, D.C., and what we heard just today, a decision by the Supreme Court affecting voting by mail. So we're going to talk about voting. We're going to talk about the auditor's office. We're going to talk about election security, all those kinds of things here today. On Attention, Please, welcome Sandy.
1: Hi. Yeah.
0: And hello, Brenda.
2: Good morning.
0: And yes. Brenda Huntingford is the county auditor who supervises, among other matters, like driver's licenses, and not driver's licenses, but car tabs. Sandy Eldridge is the election coordinator, which is something new for you or something that you've been doing for a while?
2: Something new.
0: And you have been in the auditor's office for how long?
2: 21 years, yeah.
0: And Brenda Huntingford, who's now the auditor, has worked in the auditor's office for?
2: 42 years.
0: And you decided when, I forget who it was who decided not to run 4 years ago, you decided to have a last soiree in the office as the auditor.
2: I did. I thought it would be lots of fun. I'd worked in most of the departments in the auditor's office, so I thought, why not? Just run for auditor and get to be part of all of that.
0: And you ran unopposed.
2: I did.
0: As an independent.
2: I did, yes.
0: That's an accomplishment in two ways. One is just to succeed as an independent, and maybe you were so long in the office and your reputation so well established, no one wanted to take you on.
2: Yeah.
0: However, you've decided to retire.
2: I'm going to retire in December. I will miss the public. I think that's what has kept me in the auditor's office, because we do so many things. The public comes in daily. I get to interact with all of them, and of course, all my coworkers and electeds. I will totally miss coming to the courthouse. That's really all I've known most of my adulthood.
0: So let us talk about elections. Let us first talk about, I consider it to be a very telling, very important on its own right, in its own right, but telling beyond that, the Supreme Court decision today. And would you like to talk about it, Brenda?
2: Yes. We got notification from our Secretary of State's office. We had an email this morning when we came in. It said, earlier today, the court issued its decision in Watson versus RNC, ruling that postmarks may be used to determine the validity of ballots returned by mail. As a result, Washington's current practice of counting ballots received after Election Day based on a timely postmark is not affected by the court.
0: Which is how it's been in Washington and many other voting-by-mail states, I believe.
2: Yes, for many years.
0: And don't we think that this statement by, mind you, a 5-4 majority, so four voted against, this statement by the five at least, says that there is acceptance of the notion of voting by mail?
2: Yes. I did work in the office when we actually had poll sites and mail ballots, and over 50% of our Jefferson County residents wanted to vote by mail. I think the community thing about going to the polling place and seeing your neighbor there and socializing was something that we did back then. The mail-in ballot, I think, gives you time to study and vote your ballot. And it has shown that we have a great turnout.
0: It is indeed the case. I don't know how to compare us to other states because there's so many other variables. But, yes, Jefferson County and San Juan County vie with the best turnout rate, election by election by election.
2: Yes, and we follow that. You can go out to the Secretary of State's website, and we do that daily after we posted ours. We're like, yay, we're still in first place. Yeah. So, yeah, we thrive off of that.
0: So aside from the ease of having your paperwork in front of you, what other advantages do you see with voting by mail?
1: Well, I think it's just a more timely matter. You're getting ballots in and processing all along instead of all on election night. It just seems to move smoother. I mean, I was never in the office when we did the poll places, mm-hmm. but I've heard nightmares about it.
2: No, so. I think given the voter time to vote also, because, you know, we have a lot of snowbirds, we have kids that are off to college, and so I think by the mail ballot gives everybody ample time to get their ballot and get it mailed and back to us.
0: So let's take a sample voter here. Let us register the voter. The voter has come into your office for mm-hmm. registration. I would like to know, first, what happens? What do you do with this voter who isn't a voter and now wants to be? The application, let us follow this voter from stepping into the office and filling out the paperwork to casting their first ballot.
1: They're going to get a registration form, and there's five things that are required to register to vote. Your name, your birthday, a signature, a residence address, and if you're a U.S. citizen. And then once that happens, we're going to get you put into the system. The way, because we're a statewide voter system, our system will be able to check the entire state to see if you're registered anywhere else. And let's say that you come from Kitsap County into Jefferson County. It's going to say, oh, there's a like person, compare this information. And then we can pull that information that was, all your voting history and everything from Kitsap County into Jefferson County, so that you don't lose all that, history of what you had when you lived in Kitsap County to come here. And then once that happens, let's just say it's election night and you come in and want to register. We are going to issue you a ballot, and you'll be able to vote that ballot as long as your signature matches with what is on the voter file. Then we're going to process that ballot and get it counted.
0: So the president makes much of a fuss about non-citizens voting, and one of the five criteria you cited mm-hmm. was citizenship. How do people prove that they're American citizens?
1: Well, in Washington, you're attesting that you're a U.S. citizen. We don't require you to turn in a birth certificate. We do require that you have ID, either last four of your Social Security number, your driver's license,

0: citizen box, we're going to send them a letter and say, oh, you missed this. Are you a citizen or not? And then they're going to either send it back, say, you know, oh, sorry, yes, I'm a citizen, or return it and say that they're not, and then we'll get them canceled.
1: Uh-huh. And how about someone who attempts to register in Jefferson County, who also is registered in Kitsap County, and is actually trying to vote twice? Can that happen?
0: No, it cannot.
1: why can't it not happen?
0: Our system, because it's a statewide system, the minute we put in your Social Security name and birthday, that system searches the whole state and looks for similarities in those things.
1: How about other states?
0: Now, that's a trickier part. When we get your ballot, we are not checking other states, but we do belong to ERIC, and that system will compare voters to Washington. Actually, we've had two in the last general that had two voters that voted in two different states, and they were called and had to go through a process to determine if it was
1: whether they broke
0: fraudulent
1: the law.
0: Yeah, exactly, if huh? it was fraudulent or if it was more of a I didn't know what I was doing kind of thing.
1: Right.
0: Washington State has just changed a law that says that, because they were saying, well, when I'm voting in Oregon and I'm voting here, it's not the same thing, so why can't I vote on both? And so Washington State has actually changed the law that says that you can't vote in any other jurisdiction regardless. So
1: I believe it's 17 days from now the ballots go out. You have been working on these ballots, been working on the election. What is the process for getting to 17 days from now, for getting those ballots into the mail?
0: Between now and 17 days, we're on the downhill slope right now. This is, I wouldn't say the easy part, but the not so crazy part. We are going to make sure that all of our driver's license people that have been going through driver's license and updating their information, make sure all that stuff's caught up. And then we send a file securely to the people that pack our ballots for us, and then they will mail them out. And they're going to get a local voter's guide.
1: Could you please let him out?
0: Yes.
1: He's excited about...
0: He sees somebody.
1: Sage, the station manager's labradoodle, who usually is very quiet, but not always is very quiet.
0: He saw somebody exciting.
1: Okay, then election day comes and the ballots have been coming back.
0: Yes.
1: And then they come back probably in great piles from the post office and from your drop boxes. Let's talk about the drop boxes. Brenda, it's your turn now. When we were talking on the phone, I believe it was, you really like the use of the drop boxes.
2: Yes, we encourage the use of the drop boxes. We empty them. Two persons, two elections officials, go to all of our drop boxes and collect the ballots to bring them in for processing. We are anticipating a big use of drop boxes because we are encouraging that. And we just installed a big brand new one behind the courthouse. So we're excited about that. It looks wonderful. We're still going to have some little signage to put on it. That should be coming soon. But currently, there were two boxes at the courthouse that were outside, one a walk-up in front of the courthouse and one a drive-up behind the courthouse. But the one behind the courthouse was people came from all directions. People had to get out of their cars. And so now the courthouse is one way. So you enter from Cass Street. Everybody should be entering from Cass Street. You drive through. And at the very end of behind the courthouse is going to be the treasurer's tax box and our big ballot box. And ours is big, white, with a flag on it. And that's a walk-up and a drive-up. So you can drive up, and then you exit on Franklin. Mm-hmm. What street is that?
1: And while you're looking

0: your paperwork there, where else are there drop boxes? I know there is one at the county library, for example.
1: Franklin, oh. Yeah. Yes.
0: How about Quilcene Way and Brennan? And yeah. We're not going to talk about the West End because it's too far away.
1: It's too far away. But, yeah, we have drop boxes. The one I was just talking about, you exit onto Franklin Street. So it's right there on the left. And it's a big one, and it's going to accommodate both walk-up and drive-up. So in the back side, you can walk up on the sidewalk and deposit it. So there's the big drop box there. The library the rural library out in Hadlock has a drop box. We will be replacing that for a bigger one also between the primary and the general. Mm-hmm. And then we have one out in Quilcene Community Center, outside the community center. We have one at the Brennan Community Center and the one at the Norland Fire Hall. Oh, and also Port Ludlow Gateway is right now at the Gateway Visitor Center. We are in works with Port Ludlow Associates because the Gateway Visitor Center could be, right now it's not being maintained because they no longer have a
2: visitor center.
1: The visitor center in their mayor. So we might be working with, or we are working with Port Ludlow Associates to maybe put one down in their little village. But right now, it's still at the Gateway Center, right there by 104, right at the roundabout.
0: So why are you encouraging people to use the drop boxes, perhaps people who have normally taken their ballots to the post office?
1: Well, the post office has a different way of postmarking now. And I know Sandy has it on her website. I haven't went and looked at it recently. But it used to be if you deposited by a certain time, your mail was postmarked that day. It no longer is, and because your ballot has to be postmarked by election day, so if you put it in one of their collection boxes on election day, it may not have the postmark of election day. So we are encouraging vote and return early, and then also use a drop box because for sure those are all locked on 8 o'clock at election day, so we'll know that they were deposited by election day. So
0: when a ballot comes into your hands, then what do you do with it? How do you verify that it is a valid ballot? And I can tell you a story. I can tell you a story that I had a ballot returned to me. Why?
1: Yeah.
0: Well, Brenda, don't look at me like that. It was entirely innocent. It was a matter of sloppy handwriting. My signature did not look like my signature well enough. And it came back. I had to come into the office and prove to maybe you, Brenda, I don't know, that I was who I am.
1: Right.
0: Yeah. And right. I say that with chagrin, but also it means that you were doing your job.
1: Yeah. We actually do the signature check, and we are trained by the State Patrol for signature mm-hmm. verification. We update it every 2 years. Yeah. And so when ballots come in, we run them through what we call our mail ballot verifier, and that is capturing the signature on the envelope. If there's no signature, it drops it to a different level, and we send out a cure form. We call it a cure form, asking for the signature. Or if it's challenged, we challenge a signature. We send out a cure form also. So we have staff that are trained that compare the signature on your voter registration, which is in the VoteWA system, to the signature that we captured from our mail ballot verifier.
0: So this is done with technology more so than your eyeballs.
1: It's done with our eyeballs.
0: It is so entirely an eyeball job.
1: Yep. Uh-huh. Yep. No technology yet.
0: Tired eyeballs.
1: We have four trained staff that actually mm-hmm. do that, and there's a state law that if our state rule, I guess it would be. If Sandy challenges a signature, another person in our that has taken the signature training has to double check. So we do a double check on signatures mm-hmm. before we even challenge it.
0: Okay. And how frequently are there challenges? How frequently do you return ballots?
1: Well, we actually don't return the ballots. We keep the ballots, but we send a cure letter.
0: I see. Yeah. Uh-huh.
1: And it is daily. It is daily. We do them daily. No signatures or challenge signatures. We have a handful every time we process ballots, envelopes.
0: And do you ever encounter, the word that is used, and I'm using this word for my own sake, but we have a president who likes to use this word with respect to elections. How often do you encounter suspected fraud, and if you do, something that could actually be a deliberate infraction of the law, what do you do?
1: Very rarely do we have any challenge, but what we have is the canvassing board. So any rejected ballots for no signature, challenge signatures, it goes to a canvassing board. Canvassing board is made up of the chair of the Board of County Commissioners, which they've gone through training, our prosecuting attorney or his deputy, his designee, and the county auditor. So three of us sit on that board, and for every election, we have pre-canvassing board meetings to discuss different things, and then of course certification. So the prosecutor's right there, and he knows if it should be submitted for his review and to question that. So very rarely.
2: The canvassing board have all been trained signature checkers. Also, they've gone through that same training as we have. So
1: yeah.
0: So with respect to the possibility of fraud, again, this keeps coming up, but it keeps coming up. What are the penalties? After conviction, of course.
2: $10,000 fine in 5 years, I think.
1: Is the minimum?
2: The official, yeah.
0: It is significant. And actually, a friend of mine, you'll probably, Brenda, will know the case, submitted a ballot that he filled in for his wife because she was in South America. A fine fellow, upstanding citizen, school ballot, school board, just something school, mm-hmm. just looking out for his kids. And he got in serious trouble. It wasn't like a slap on the wrist for an action that was actually pretty innocent.
1: Right.
0: Nevertheless, it's serious business.
1: Yes, and you can't vote by proxy. You can't vote by power of attorney. You actually have to be the one to vote.
0: Okay, so, question back to voting by mail, since Brenda especially has been in the office for 4 decades, Sandy for 2 and some. How would you compare for reliability and honesty voting by mail to voting at the polling station?
2: I never had to do the polling place, so I've heard nightmares of the, comparing, people going in and it not matching when it got back.
1: So I think the we have total control and balancing every step of the way right now.
2: Oh boy, do we balance.
1: We balance every after scanning, after signature checking, after opening the ballots, after pre-inspecting the ballots, we balance to every group every single time. When we had the polls, we had poll books and we had workers that worked just for the election. So they weren't staff in our office. And so trying to match the poll book signature, how many signatures were in the poll book to how many ballots came back, was a challenge to balance, and then to have your judges come in. That's what we call them, our judges and inspectors, I think, when they were for the polls, and to come in and help us try to balance. So they forgot to have someone sign a poll book, or someone took the ballot and didn't vote it and put it in the can. So we have an extra signature but no ballot. So it's more controlled at this point because it's just our election workers that are trained, that go to election conference, that take a test, that become certified to conduct elections.
0: I had once worked on a campaign for Phil Johnson, who was a county commissioner for 2 or 3 terms. And so I went to watch the counting. Well, the counting is done by a big machine.
1: Yeah.
0: Explain the machine and how it counts and how fast it counts.
1: Oh, man.
2: Ooh.
1: And it's, it's crazy because ours is called the DS950, and it scans now. And it scans so quickly that Sandy and I can usually have, 15,000 ballots in a half a day, maybe, or a day. Which is crazy because back in 2024, we had to do a hand recount statewide for the 2024 Commissioner of Public Lands. Statewide, everybody had to hand count this race. And just trying to get him in the precincts, balance that, the hand count was less efficient. For sure.
2: Yeah.
1: But we, in Jefferson County, the votes did not change. What the machine had counted and what we hand tallied after multiple tries, getting them in the right stacks, mm-hmm. counting the right number, we balanced perfectly.
2: Yeah.
1: So that was in 2024. So equipment is very quick, very accurate.
2: Because we counted to the precinct And so that, I mean, we got it down to the nitty-gritty when it came to that.
1: Sorted by precinct, sorted.
0: It really, to me, sounds like rather a nightmare of a project to have to engage in. Counting all of those ballots, it would
1: by hand.
0: Don't ask me to help because I don't think I want to.
1: Hey, one other thing. Also, we have a new envelope design for ballots that we had a law pass that talked about a uniform ballot envelope design, and so we are now using the new envelopes. This is our first election. They are a little bit more colorful. They should stand out because they're a little bit taller. A little bit more square versus oblong. So
2: they look a little different than what you're used to.
1: Yes.
0: Okay, but, well, watch for those in the mail. They will be coming, I believe I said, in 17 days.
1: July 15th.
0: July 15th. I want to thank Sandy Eldridge, who is the county election coordinator. She works in the county auditor's office with the county auditor, who is Brenda Huntingford. This show will be broadcast again this evening at 5:30. And will be posted as a podcast at kptz.org. Oh, I would imagine later this afternoon when I get home and get my paperwork done so that that can happen. I want to thank both Sandy and Brenda for being with me today on Attention Please. Thank you all for listening, and I am Phil Andrus.
3: I'm old, weak, and gray. And I'm running out of time. Yeah, but you should have seen me, brother, when I was young and in my prime. Back in Gary, Indiana, in 1959. I was a steel-working man with two kids and a loving wife. Strong, smokestacks burning day and night. Back in Gary, Indiana, in 1959. But then the accountants and lawyers

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You're listening to KPTZ, and this is On Track. I'm Tate, your host. This is a show that features musical artists in KPTZ's performance studio. This time I sat down with Sol Azul, a local trio that takes influences from around the globe and blends them into their original creative work. Here's the show.

0: That was beautiful. Thank you, guys.
1: Thank you.
0: And just like to welcome Sol Azul to the studio here. So thank you so much for being here today.
1: Thank you, Tate.
2: Yeah, thanks for having us.
1: Yeah, happy to be here.
0: Yeah. So I just wanted to give a super quick overview of this show. So here we are in the new performance studio in KPTZ. It's a pretty cool spot. A lot of volunteer work has gone into getting this space set up. And we wanted to use this time to showcase local bands and bands playing good music. So that's what this is about. KPTZ is a community radio station. So really happy to have members of the community here sharing their songs with us. So that's what we're trying to do here. And you guys are our first guests. So appreciate it.
1: Happy to be your guinea pig.
0: Yeah. Yeah, so I don't know if you guys just want to introduce yourself, just say your name and what instrument you're playing, and
1: sure,
0: just start with that, I guess.
1: Yeah. Well, my name's Blue. I'm a singer, songwriter, vocalist. I've been performing since I was 9. My instrument is my voice. yeah, I'm inspired by nature and by connection and the feeling you get when you sing, that I think everyone can agree with, even if you're a singer or not. It's an incredible gift that we have, that we're able to do that as human beings. So that's kind of my passion behind this project in particular, is pointing towards that and bringing more light to that part of me.
2: My name is Cameron Dalsimer. I'm playing guitar right now. Although I'm a multi-instrumentalist, I play bass, drums, and guitar. Started off as a drummer. Been gigging since I was 15. And in this group in particular, I'm playing acoustic guitar in an open tuning. That's an African tuning that was invented by the Tuareg people, the people who live in the Sahara Desert. I take a lot of inspiration from like West African music, like Malian music and Afrobeat and things like that. So it inspired me to have that sort of setup for this project.
0: Thanks, Cam.
3: Yeah. And I'm Aaron, the third member of Sol Azul. And I came in a little later. Blue and Cam had written the tunes and were working out the tunes, and realized that they wanted to have some percussion and some rhythm behind it. So they asked me if I would join, and I was honored to do so, honored to be asked and honored to be able to do so. People in Port Townsend will know me from the programs that I ran for just over 20 years in town, Rhythm Planet and A Beat in Time, teaching rhythm and music to kids and teenagers. And those classes were inspired by world rhythms from different cultures, a lot of Brazilian, a lot of West African, and a lot of Cuban inspirations, Haitian inspirations. And so trying to bring some of those tones and rhythms into the music that we're playing here as well, make it interesting.
1: Super cool.
0: Yeah. Well, Aaron, you have a couple instruments from different cultures that were featured on that last song even.
3: Yeah, that first song, I play an udu drum, which is a ceramic drum with a hollow chamber and holes in the chamber that you can place your hands over in different ways to get different tones. And you most often see those in North African and Arabic music. Not seen very often in this part of the world, but really fun to play.
0: Yeah, it kind of looks like a gourd or a vase with this, a big big hole on the side.
3: Yeah, this one does. This one's very round, so slightly phallic. It's a good thing this isn't television, but it's it's very cool. You see them in lots of different shapes and sizes.
1: It's the first time I've ever experienced hearing and seeing one. Maybe not hearing one. I've probably heard one before, but
3: yeah, they're pretty rare. In this
1: first
3: part
1: time
3: of the
1: I've
3: world.
1: Sang with one, that's for sure. Yeah,
0: It's one of those things that you've probably heard it before, but you have no idea what it
1: is. Right, would not have known, like, what it is.
0: Yeah. Well, I don't know if you guys want to just play another song. Or...
1: Yeah.
2: Yeah.
0: Yeah, that's what you're here. That's what you're good at.
1: I'm going to do that.
0: What's this next one?
1: This one's called Away.

0: It's a nice one.
1: Thank you.
2: Yeah, thanks.
0: Sweet riffs on the...
2: Thank you.
0: Or I don't know if that's the right word, but like the...
2: I think riff is the correct term.
0: Yeah. Okay.
2: Yeah. Or lick.
0: Yeah.
2: Thanks.
0: Can hear the, like, maybe a little bit of the African influence there.
2: Yeah. Yeah. Maybe a little bit of that mixed with, like, folk and, you know, Western style as well. Yeah. I think Blue and I have a nice dynamic where I come up with the music and the chord progressions, and then I send it to her, and I'm like, all right, do as you will. And then she comes up with lyrics, and then it comes together and forms a nice tune.
1: Yeah.
0: Sweet.
1: He sends it, and he's like, maybe you could sing over this.
2: Yeah.
1: Could be kind of vampy.
2: Yeah.
0: Have you ever said no? I can't sing over that.
1: I don't say no. I just don't write to it.
2: Yeah. I just want to hear back.
3: That sounds like an instrumental.
2: Yeah. Yeah.
0: That's cool. Yeah, I'm curious to ask you guys later more about the songwriting process.
1: Definitely.
0: For sure.
2: Mm-hmm.
0: Yeah.
1: All right. Walking.
0: Another one?
2: Let's do it. Yeah.
1: Let's walk it. Okay.

0: I don't know if maybe we could use that song as like an example of your songwriting process a little bit.
1: Sure.
0: Like,
2: yeah.
0: How did that one come up?
2: I think that one, normally I like play on my own a lot out in the woods or wherever. And I let tunes kind of stew in the think tank for a while and I just kind of mess around with it. And then when I finally kind of solidify it, kind of like that main riff part. And then I just kind of put that together as like an A and a B section, and then send it off the blue, and then she layers on top of it with her vocals and yeah. comes up with all the lyrics.
1: He'll usually send me like a 1 to 2 minute kind of like of the changes he's come up with. And then it's kind of up to me to like have him extend certain parts or reset certain parts, or sometimes we will be missing like a bridge or what I would call like a hook section, and we'll get together and I'll show him what I've come up with, and then we'll kind of like suss out the that piece that we're missing together.
0: So Cam, when you have those parts, are they emerging as a whole, or are they kind of just like floating around?
2: No,
0: out
2: sometimes
0: there?
2: I have several ideas, sections all kind of floating around in my head, and then I'm like, which ones match with what? Like, what chorus sounds good with what verse? And sometimes I do switch, you know, choruses up and be like, actually, you know what? This section would be good with this other song instead. And but yeah, it's mainly just coming up with like a little riff. Mm-hmm. And then combining it with another one.
0: Right.
2: And then it just kind of morphs together.
0: Cool.
2: Yeah.
0: Yeah. And then the lyrics, Blue, I'm just curious. Do you start with the lyrics or do you start with the melody, or does it depend on the song?
1: It depends on the song, but mainly the way that lyrics and melody both come to me is what I kind of, what feels like a download. Like it, and I feel like a lot of musicians, writers actually feel this way. I know Rick Rubin has talked about this a lot. He's a world famous music producer. That it feels like a download from like source or from the energy that we all collectively feel. And it just like kind of happens to me and I just have to like put it there. Then organizing it as the human logic mind, right? Like that's the kind of what takes the skill of like putting those thoughts or that conceptual download into a way that makes sense to the rest of the humans. But that's like the puzzle for me, which I think is really fun. But yeah, I mean, everything he sends me is really inspiring to me. If it wasn't, I wouldn't be doing it. It's impossible to fake the funk, if you know what I mean. So, yeah, I mean, it starts with that. He's inspired, and it acts like a wave of inspiration to all of us, you know?
0: It's cool. And do you tell a story, or do you have, like, a theme? And
1: yeah, I mean, a lot of the music that he writes puts a theme in my head.
0: Uh-huh.
1: Like, he does a lot of this, like, kind of desert-y, wilderness stuff, and I love that. Like, I'm very much a wild girl. Like, I want to talk about those things, and that's not necessarily something I talk about in my other music, because I do the low wire funk thing and then I do the blue thing, which is more of like a pop hip hop thing.
0: Yeah.
1: And so I don't really get to get in touch with like the little wild girl inside of me that just want to pick up petals and like dance around in the, you know, in the woods naked or whatever. So it's really fun to be able to like express that part of myself, and he really brings that out in me.
2: Yeah, a lot of my inspiration comes from nature as well. I spend a lot of time backpacking, and that's several hours a day where you're not listening to music, and when you're backpacking, you're just kind of got this little cardio exercise going, and it's just you and your thoughts, and that's actually a really good songwriting method for me. So, you know, sounds are constantly bouncing around in my head, and that's a good way to get them out. It's going out in the mountains or the desert or whatever, and just kind of being in the present moment and letting inspiration come to you.
0: That's cool. I feel like sometimes when I'm out backpacking, I get a song stuck in my head, and it will never go away.
1: Well, and you repeat it over and over again. Yeah. Like, while you're walking, sometimes you fit it to your steps and stuff.
0: Yeah.
1: It's like,
0: yeah. Yeah. One little piece. Mm-hmm. Yeah. But it sounds cooler when you can make something.
1: Turn it into something and it doesn't torture you.
0: Yeah.
1: Totally.
0: Cool. Yeah, thanks. It's awesome. Cool. Aaron, anything you want to add? Or is it like how you come up with your rhythms and stuff to add to it?
3: Yeah, I mean, for me, I'm on the opposite end. These are the creative minds over here, and then they get together and they build these things, and there's obviously a lot of energy and intention and thought, and an organic piece of music that comes from human minds, doesn't come from AI, doesn't come from ripping off somebody else. It's, it's not a 70s cover. That's a valuable thing. That's a gem, mm-hmm. So my biggest intention is to not screw it up, because, these things can be really loud. They can be really overpowering. And when you've got this beautiful thing going on, what I want to do is I want to get underneath that and support it, add just enough to it to make it interesting and to help them, to keep time and to, help them keep track of changes or whatever. But I don't want to get in the way. I don't want to screw it up, and I don't want it to be boring, because what they're doing is not boring.
0: Yeah.
3: What they're doing is really cool. And the last thing it needs is like somebody hitting 2 and 4 on something, because,
2: Aaron's the sauce, Blue and I might be the meat and the noodles, but then
1: you're the noodles.
2: What is it without the sauce?
1: You know? I just have to say, you're the noodles.
0: Does that make you the meat?
1: I'm the meat.
2: Well, I wanted to be the meat.
1: I'm the protein, baby. Sorry.
0: Yeah. I wish we had video, because I'm just watching you play your different instruments. It was the cajon on the last one, right?
3: Last one, yeah.
0: And you got all these different techniques.
1: It masterfully.
0: Yeah.
1: Truly.
3: Thank you.
1: Yeah,
3: it's fun. It's fun to get different voices out. We won't use them all tonight, but like I say, we use the djembe on that second song, but I'll also get out shakers, a couple different tones of shakers, play a triangle sometimes. Triangle can be really fun to lay underneath a really beautiful song, when it doesn't need these heavier tones, but you want something in there. Yeah, it's inspiring for me to be able to get away from the stuff that we do all the time, playing salsa licks on congas with low wire or sitting down behind the drum set and grooving. I love that stuff, but it's really fun to have an opportunity to say, okay, do anything but those.
0: And to get some more instruments, maybe too. Try to get some more things in your toolkit.
3: Yeah, I haven't bought anything new yet, but that's a great idea. I might need to go shopping.
1: Yeah, you must.
3: I do have instruments that I haven't pulled out. I collected, in my years of teaching, I collected every instrument I could find. So I have instruments. I've got a whole cadre of Brazilian instruments that we haven't even touched on yet, although we've talked about it a little, maybe getting some. So we do a little bossa nova in here, but maybe get a little slow samba stuff going or something rhythmically in some future songs. And I've got tablas from India, and I've got a lot of cool stuff. So we'll get some more of that going here.
2: We have more writing to do.
3: Mm-hmm. We have more writing to do.
0: Yeah. Cool. Well, thanks. Just if you're just tuning in, I'm here with Sol Azul, Blue, and Cam Dossamer and Aaron Vallat. So thank you guys for being here, and just play another song, I guess, if you want.
1: We want.
2: Float.
1: Float.

0: like the finger picking on that one.
1: Oh, thank you.
0: Is it different at all with the tuning that you have? Like that, I mean, I guess the picking itself wouldn't be different, but do you approach the picking differently, or with how does the tuning kind of affect how you play in the songs?
1: It is kind of like playing a different instrument with a completely different tuning. All the chord shapes are different than standard guitar. So I do have to like memorize a whole nother pattern of scales and chords. It's just a completely different layout on the fretboard.
0: Yeah.
1: But when I play acoustic, I never use a pick. But when I play electric, I do use a pick. So I just treat it completely differently.
0: Huh. So when you play your acoustic, it's normally in this tuning?
1: Yeah.
0: Okay.
1: Yeah. I normally mess around with like African tunings.
0: Yeah.
1: And stuff. I mean, I still do play standard too, but I like the kind of the whole point of this project is so I can switch it up and be in a different state of mind playing acoustic guitar and treat it differently. And it kind of, you know, me being the only corded instrument, it gives it a real big kind of sound. So I can kind of play like bass with my thumb and then pick with my other fingers.
0: Right.
1: Rather than just playing a straight ahead chord.
0: And that chord you just played was just your open strings.
1: Yeah.
0: Yeah.
1: It's just, yeah. So it's kind of a cheat a little bit because I could just play the guitar and it sounds good even if I'm not really doing anything. So

0: What was that one called?
1: Wild.
0: Wild. That end part especially made me realize all the cool vocalizations you're doing. Like, you're doing so much stuff with your voice when you're not saying words. Mm-hmm. It's like, it seems like maybe a different skill.
1: Yeah, I think that's part of my jazz background, to be honest. My mom was a professional jazz singer my entire life. So, well, my entire life's still going, but until now, my entire childhood, at least, she was always on stage, one of the most incredible jazz vocalists I've ever known. Her ability to improvise and scat and make the cool mouth sounds was super inspiring to me. And I honestly started learning from her. And I think with jazz, you can do anything. So,
0: were you watching her perform when you were a kid?
1: Definitely.
0: Yeah.
1: Back in those days, you could be a child and get snuck into bars pretty easily. So I was getting snuck in with my dad to bars. I mean, he would take me to almost every show. She played with incredible musicians. She was a vocalist in Dallas for a long time, gigging professionally. So super inspiring to have her as like my role model growing up.
0: Yeah, it's cool. And it seems like you've expanded into a lot of other genres. And
1: I kind of took that and ran with it.
0: Yeah.
1: Yeah. I apply it to everything. It's like a jazz band-aid. It's more of like, I shouldn't say band-aid because band-aid's like fixing something, but it's a jazz corset. Gets you all, in the zone and looking fine in your dress or whatever. It's your lipstick, so.
0: Yeah, it's cool. Aaron, like, what's your background in music and sort of what led you to where you're at now?
2: Yeah, I've been doing this. I got introduced to conga drumming at 6 and fell in love with it. My parents were like, wow, this kid seems to be into this. So they put me in school band. I went through school band, which I would recommend to everybody. If your kid's interested in music, put them in school band. They're going to learn some great fundamentals, and it's going to open lots of opportunities in their life if they stick with it. So I did school band through middle school, through high school. Wound up while I was still in high school, I started a pep band at the local community college because they had this great basketball team and they didn't have any pep music. So me and a couple of high school buddies went over to one of the music teachers over there and said, hey, we would love to start a pep band for your college basketball team. And so we did that. That was super fun.
0: You're playing the udu in the pep
2: band? No, I was playing drum set and 80s style, man. I had the big hair and I had the drum set with like a million pieces for the pep band. It was really funny. But anyway, yeah, we did that. And then I wound up going to that college. So I continued to play there and I studied some music history there, which was really cool. Went to the UW, played in the Husky Marching Band, and then went to Evergreen and played congas again with a bunch of hippies and didn't really stop. And then I got an opportunity to teach, and that's when I really started learning, when you have people showing up every week that want to do stuff, it's like, wow, I need to have something for them to do. So I kind of nerded out on a lot of different rhythms and music from a lot of different cultures and did my best to learn them and to honor them and to represent them, and give them credit, but then also meld them. So the special thing that we did in the groups was that we would take these rhythms and then we would meld them into music that the kids wanted to play, pop songs and things. Mm-hmm. And so you would be playing a song that you would hear on the radio and you'd be hearing West African rhythms behind it or Cuban rhythms behind it or Haitian rhythms behind
3: super
2: it.
3: Cool.
2: It was super fun. Yeah. Yeah. So it's just melding and blending. And that. So when it comes to a group like Sol Azul's, like I feel like, well, I've got an opportunity to meld and blend again,
0: Yeah, it seems like really a perfect fit for what these guys are doing. Cam, any backstory you want to share for your music?
4: Yeah, well, like I said, I started when I was like around 15,
3: A lot of my music inspiration and motivation came from my dad. Shout out to my dad. Hey, Dad. He's not a musician, but he's a music lover and is obsessed with music. And he really turned me on early in childhood to Jimi Hendrix, Led Zeppelin, The Stones, Steppenwolf, Deep Purple, all the good classic rock bands. And then my parents bought me a drum set, which is a pretty bold move to do as a parent. Became a drummer and been playing in an array of different bands from different genres, from prog rock to metal to jazz to blues to funk, and started getting in the studio real early, and it just really clicked with me. It became a form of self-expression and just kind of a part of who I have become. And started off as drums and then branched out to bass. Bass is also very rhythmic, so it clicked very well with me. And then started playing guitar, and music's brought me on quite the journey over the years, and I've met a lot of cool people, been inspired by a lot of people, and been in a lot of awesome experiences through music, and it's led me here, which has been pretty exciting. It's pretty cool that there's such a cool, talented music scene here in Port Townsend. I've gotten to play in a lot of different bands with a lot of people here. It's pretty thriving. So it's a nice fit in here.
1: Yeah. It's amazing the talent that is sequestered up in this peninsula.
0: It is. I'm glad you guys came together and found each other here.
3: Yeah.
1: Yeah. That's a funny story.
0: If you guys are still playing one more song.
1: Yeah, no, that's fine. That's a low wire story, though.
0: Okay. Well, maybe, yeah, maybe that's when
1: Low Wire comes. We might save that for the Low Wire.
0: This is their six-person band.
1: Seven
3: now.
0: Oh, you need to update your music.
1: I don't want to take good stories away from our
0: band. So you guys have one more song?
1: Yeah.
3: Yeah,
1: we'll do one more.
0: Sweet.
1: So this is an Incubus tune that we've redone.

0: That Sol Azul with Blue singing, Cam on the guitar, and Aaron that time on the cajon. Thank you guys so much for coming down today. It was really, really fun to
1: thanks for having
2: thank
1: us
2: you
1: here.
2: So much,
3: yeah.
2: Tate.
3: Thank you.
0: Yeah. Just really briefly, do you have any shows coming up in June? And if someone wanted to follow your music or follow you guys, how would you do that?
2: Yeah. We have a residency right now at Taps, which is just across the little way here at Fort Worden. That's every second Sunday throughout the summer. So that is our main gig right now that we're doing. We'll also be recording soon, so that'll be part of our summer project. We are on Instagram, Sol Azul Official, at Sol Azul Official. So you could follow us there and keep up with us. Message us.
0: Sweet.
2: Harass DM us. DM us.
0: Great. Well, yeah, thank you guys so much. And yeah, appreciate you coming in.
2: Thank you so much.
3: Thanks, Dave.
0: On Track is a KPTZ production. Shows are recorded at KPTZ in Fort Worden from the volunteer-built performance studio. Episodes produced by Luke Anderson and Tate Munich. 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
3: Tansen and Totemek, I'm Jared Martineau. This is Reclaimed, and today we're continuing our celebration of National Indigenous History Month. And we're doing it with a very special guest DJ mix from Mohawk musician and producer Shub. He's put together a hype set of bangers from across Turtle Island and turned them into his very own powwow step party. Coming up, you'll hear tracks from Natasha Fisher, Sean Beaver, Classic Roots, and many more. So turn it up and let's get into the sounds. Here's Shub with a banging tune from Handsome Tiger and the Snotty Nose Rez Kids.

people survived on Turtle Island for thousands and thousands of years, following a way of life that had carried them to have what our people refer to as middle people.

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I'm Jared Martineau. This is Reclaimed on CBC, and I hope you're enjoying the vibes. What you're hearing right now is a fire collab straight from Northern BC. Earthchild and Symbiaz Wilson with Up and Away. Let's get back into the set. Here's more from Shub on Reclaimed.

Some me nak pi pwat simwik. You are here to powwow again. Me wasin kutak on meet week. It's very good that you are here to dance.

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1: Sago, I'm Shub, Mohawk, Turtle Clan of Six Nations, and you're listening to my mix celebrating National Indigenous History Month on Reclaim.

You're deep into a continuous DJ mix from the godfather of powwow step himself, the one and only Shub. He reps the Turtle Clan from the Six Nations of the Grand River in Ontario, and he's one of the most well-known DJs and producers in Indian country. You might know him as one of the founding members of the legendary indigenous DJ and producer crew, A Tribe Called Red, going right back to the beginning, before their days as the Hallucination. Since then, Shub's made a big lane for himself as a solo artist, producer, and DJ, but as you can hear in this session, he still reps his turntablist and scratching chops as a DMC Canada champion. And if you haven't had the chance to see him play live yet, look out for him coming through at a summer festival near you. This is Reclaimed on CBC. I'm Jared Marno, and I hope you're loving the beats today. Let's get back into more from Shub and a tribute to our dearly beloved Inuk sister, Kelly Fraser. This is Sedna on Reclaimed.

protective.

0: Coast Bounce, you're hearing Sakani featuring Chasse Scans and Efrain YB. And you're deep into a very special DJ mix from Shub right here on Reclaimed. I'm Jared Martineau, and you can listen live from anywhere in the world. Just head to the CBC Listen app and click the local tab. Let's get back into Shub's set. Here's an uplifting tune from Ace and Abby. This one's called War Cry.
1: He was just a boy when the world was dust upon his shoulder.

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1: Hey, la, hey, la.

dope remix of her track, Mm-hmm. I'm Jared Martineau, and you're flowing with the sounds of a continuous powwow step party mix right here on Reclaimed, courtesy of Mohawk DJ and producer Shub. The energy here is undeniable. Let's get into something now from Sebastian Gaskin. This one's called Shadows.

A big tune from J-Row, that was Gone Too. And it closes out the epic powwow step party mix that you've been hearing today from Shub. A big thanks, Hi Hi and Yawon, to Shub for continuing our celebration of National Indigenous History Month with such a fire mashup of music. 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Just head to djshub.ca. This is Reclaimed. I'm Jared Martineau, and I hope you've enjoyed the guest DJ mix today. Drop me a line to let me know. Reclaimed at cbc.ca is our email. 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Our show is produced by Travis Pereira, Spiros Georgiou, Lauren Hancock, Judith Lynch, and me. And join me again next week to keep celebrating National Indigenous History Month. I'll see you then. Hi, hi, Miigwech, and Masi Cho for listening.

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3: That's right, you are tuned in to Cafe Chill with your host, Seth, here once again, and as always, continuing to bring you some rad sounds for you to sit back, hang out, and relax to. Everything from, I don't know, a little bit of beat tape sounds to some synth wave to some more dramatic and orchestral pieces. We've got a lot of different instrumental electronic stuff coming your way. A little bit of that new Boards of Canada sound from the album Inferno, of course, I gotta throw it in there. Some Obli, who about midway through 26 released the single Soft Speak. A little bit of Wave Damage sounds off of the album Sanctuary, and a whole lot more. So I hope you enjoy your time here. You're hanging out at Cafe Chill.

0: Your home for chill and down-tempo music. This is Cafe Chill.
1: That's right, this is Cafe Chill. Your host, Seth here, bringing you plenty of instrumental electronic sounds. And this is definitely going to be one of those hours where we're sort of going all over the place. Again, sometimes like to have this more cohesive hour-long ride. This time, and maybe it's the sun that's been doing it for me, but my mind has been scattered and excited and all over the place, and I think these types of shows are very representative of that. Not in a bad way, not in a distracted, can't-get-anything-done way, but just in a, yeah, just, like I said, excited. And I'm definitely excited for this next one. You've heard me talk about them over and over and over again, because I've been a fan since I was 13 years old, all the way back in 2003. My introduction to incredible electronic music with so many layers and different sounds, and we finally got a new album from them in 2026 after a very long, well, it felt like a very long break of 13 years. So I'm bringing a little bit of that Boards of Canada your way with the song You Retreat in Time and Space. I hope you enjoy, because it is beautiful. You're hanging out at Cafe Chill.

0: This is Cafe Chill. 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
1: Cafe Chill. Coming out of some wonderful new-ish sounds, artist Obli with the song Sun, Sun, Sun from the release Soft Speak. The more I hear the vocal sample in that song, I start hearing Sauna. I'm not even joking. Go listen to it. You can even put it on a little bit low. It'll probably happen a bit more, but I just keep hearing Sauna being repeated and repeated. I told my buddy over in Finland to have a listen to it, and he said the same. I didn't even suggest anything. I just said, listen to it with your eyes closed. Just go ahead. And he just said, is he saying Sauna? It's like, that's what I thought, man. But I'm just going to have to go with, it was one of those things where the sample went in, it was repeated, it started sounding like Sun over and over again. And that's probably where, you know, the title of the track came from. Taking it back two songs for ya, some sounds out of 2024, artist Dissolve in Sepia. That's the track titled Petrichor from the EP called Spaciousness. This is one of those EPs that really initially caught my eye because of the artwork itself. It's really just a two-color piece of art, and there's something so very simplistic yet complicated about it. It's hard to put my finger on, but I find it very soothing in a way, because I think it's just white and blue. I am colorblind, it could be purple. And we open that set up with a bit of Boards of Canada, the song You Retreat in Time and Space from the Spring 2026 release titled Inferno, first record from Boards of Canada after 13 years, and what an experience it was, and I truly mean an experience. Set aside 70 minutes, get yourself comfortable, and just let the music play. It's a little dark, but it's still warm. Actually, it's very dark, but it's still very warm, and still kind of oddly comforting throughout. My name's Seth. You're hanging out here at Cafe Chill. We got some more newish tunes coming your way with some Wave Damage. Enjoy.

0: teamed up together for a little bit of a remix of that song. And yeah, they've definitely both worked under Ghostly International and everything, and that's definitely how I came to know both of them back in, well, let's see, Gold Panda was like mid to late 2000s. Kaylin Aurelia Smith was maybe early 2010s. To see them teaming up like this was really cool, really special. I love both versions of the track. I like that shorter initial version, but then the remix is just beautiful as well.
1: Yeah.
0: Traveling back two songs for you. A little bit of Rephaser. I've been playing quite a bit of Rephaser recently. That was the song Soft Rains from the album Fragments that came out in 2025. Definitely not the last of Rephaser that you're going to hear on the show. Just, I'm going through a moment with Rephaser right now. It's been a few years, I think, since I've really dove into their music this way. Some Admo back there, the song Equinox, a single from 2019, and then Space Dimension Controller with a remix of the song Torpedo from artist Milio, that was released in 2026 as well. My name is Seth, and you are hanging out here with me at Cafe Chill as we explore a lot of different instrumental electronic sounds. Just kind of riding that wave and seeing what comes our way. I think I'm going to throw it back about a decade now. An artist that this song is very difficult to find these days, but I've had it in my library for so long. This is artist Tyrer with a track Moments on Cafe Chill.

Cafe Chill. Coming out of the big sounds of artist Polly Nation with the song Wald, W-A-L-D. It's been released 3 times now. It had its own single. It was released on the Eiffel single and then on the Flora single in 2026. A little bit of Sun Glitters with some 26 sounds as well. The track Melted Memories from the Night Call EP, sort of going back at just over a decade to a little bit of the earlier Sun Glitter sound, a little less chaotic and distorted and harsh in the high ends. Tomas Novoa with Contra Luz back there, a single from 2020. And then artist Tyrer, T-Y-R-R-E-R. Not sure if that's correct pronunciation, but well, that's a single from 2016 titled Moments. Thank you so very much for tuning in to Cafe Chill and hanging out with us here. This show is produced by myself, Seth, and our executive producer is Richard J. Dalton. You can visit us online at cafechill.org. Funding for this program is provided in part by listeners like you. As always, I've been your host, Seth. Stay well. Keep your ears out for more Cafe Chill.

Welcome to another episode of Spiral. This is episode 43. My name is Daniel. Every week at this time, Monday 9 to 10, I play a mix of avant-garde pop, electronica, and vintage exotica. It is a beautiful evening here at Fort Worden tonight. The theater is buzzing. I don't really know what's going on there, but looks like fun. The sun is just barely kissing the tops of the trees now and the buildings. In the background now, this is David McCallum with The Edge. You probably know this as the sample for the Dr. Dre song that came much later, but this one was released in 1966, I believe, The Edge. By multi-hyphenate David McCallum, he was also an actor who, I'm not sure if he starred, but he had a major role in The Man from U.N.C.L.E., the show from the 60s. We open the hour with Adriano Celentano out of Italy with I Want to Know. Once again, my name is Daniel, and if you want to send me a question or comment or just say hi, the email address here is dj@kptz.org. Thanks for listening.

off of the Florida-based Pop Nile record label. This artist is called... What are they called? Are they called Footsteps, or is that the name of the album? I don't recall, but I'll put the correct song title on the playlist. And the song is called Youth and Longing. Before that, from 1984, a group called Tones on Tail, which is a side project of the guitarist of Bauhaus, the legendary goth rock group Bauhaus. That song was called Lions. Before that, out of Australia, Ecopia with Disengage. And then we went from a song called Lions to an artist called Lion. I think they're Dutch. It was sort of a disco pop track from the 70s called You've Got a Woman. Before that, David McCallum with The Edge. Once again, this show is called Spiral. My name's Daniel. I'll be here until 10 p.m. Thanks for tuning in.

There are 4 food banks open to the public in Jefferson County. They are located in Port Townsend, Brennan, Quilcene, Port Hadlock, and at the Laurel B. Johnson Community Center in Coyle. Anyone needing food assistance is welcome. 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For those wishing to support the food banks, donations are always welcome. More information is available at the Jefferson County Food Bank Association website.

this track called 0407. It's part of a collaboration album between Ryuichi Sakamoto and electronic experimental producer Fenez. It's a 24-track album because each track is based on one of the 24 different keys that Ryuichi Sakamoto recorded an improvisation for while he was on tour. Before that, Cocteau Twins with Shallow Than Halo. Before that, a little break, a little message from the station. This show is called Spiral. I'm Daniel. Thanks for tuning in.

out of France. This one's by an artist called Nico Mott, and the song's called Woo Nave, like New Wave, but you just twist the letters around, you get Woo Nave. Before that, The Creatures of Pluto Drive. The Creatures, initially a side project of the singer and drummer from Susie Sue and the Banshees. Hard to mistake that voice for anyone else. Before that, two tracks called Thinking and Love in the Darkness by ASO out of Berlin. Before that, another artist out of Berlin. We play a lot of Berlin music here on the show. The artist before that was called Chatterau, the track called Vis-a-Vis. And before that, the other track I said I'd play by Tones on Tail, side project of the guitarist from Bauhaus. The track's called Movement of Fear. Apparently this band Tones on Tail, they named themselves that due to the test tones that would appear at the tail ends of reel-to-reel tapes that they recorded on. The more you know. The show's called Spiral. I'm Daniel. I'll be here about 12 minutes longer. Thanks for tuning in.

I wouldn't say this track exactly brings to mind an ancient king of Sparta, but apparently that's what it's named for. Aegis Polis by Aphex Twin. Which I know better as the sample in the Diantward Ugly Baby song. Or, no, it's not Ugly Baby, it's Ugly Boy by Diantward. Before that, part two of I Want to Know by Adriano Celentano. I opened up the hour with part one. And yeah, that's everything I played. My name is Daniel. The show has been Spiral. I'm here every Monday from 9 to 10 p.m. Thank you for listening. And if you want to get in touch with me, it's very easy. You can send an email to daniel@kptz.org. All right, Richard D. James, play us out.

0: I love this boy. I discovered him. 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
2: 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Hey, Progheads. Yes, this is the Progressive Track Show. This is Mike, your DJ for the next 2 hours. We're both in our 14th year of existence. Now, typically, I have an idea for a show, and that guides me along the curating process. This week, that idea thing hasn't been as easy. So where this goes is going to be fluid. Yeah, fluid. So you listeners should also stay fluid and open-minded and tolerant and probably some other things too. But we'll get there together, and I bet we'll even enjoy ourselves. You could take an infinite amount of guesses as to what track I'm starting the show with tonight, and still not guess correctly. So let's skip any suspense, shall we?
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0: 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We started the show with You Say He's Just a Psychic Friend, from a great album back in 1996 by guitarist Vernon Reid, named Mistaken Identity. We're hearing that because I dug that album out the other night during a personal listening session and had forgotten how much I loved it. I just can't believe the album's already 30 years old. Then, back to newer music with a brand new release from Rune. We heard Hank from the Evil Herbez live album recorded by the band at the Soleil Zoul Festival in 2024. The new Tej 6.7 album by Vespero is now officially released, so I thought we'd take the opportunity to listen to Akani from that outstanding album. You're welcome. Similarly, Invocation and Ritual Dance of the Great Old Anuren, off the Toadstradamus album by St. Louis's Harpo Jarvi, was an attempt to give you another taste of their fine release from last year. Nice set.
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0: If you've listened to this show long enough, you've probably figured out that I always try to feature more than one track from albums I really like. Sometimes I'll play a pre-release single, then more when the album releases. Other times I'll play a tune in each hour of one particular show. Either way, you listeners get a better idea what these albums are all about. And then sometimes you get to benefit from me getting on a jag about an artist, like Vernon Reid.

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0: Progzilla. 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
1: Welcome to the second hour of the Progressive Track Show. Are you feeling fluid yet? I bet you are. I mentioned Vernon Reid as we started that last set. Well, what I didn't mention is that we'd hear Vernon with legends Jack Bruce, Cindy Blackman, and John Medeski doing a tribute to the late, great Tony Williams with their rendition of Where. I had the distinct privilege of seeing Spectrum Road perform live, up close, in a club. That is an experience I'll never forget. Then we heard a second track called Eripmisertzel off that live Evil Airbez album by Rune. Wish I'd been there for that one, too. Alavash from Bushman's Revenge is now officially out, so we heard a track from that named One Giant Misstep for Man, One Giant Mistake for Mankind. And the set wrapped up with another Vernon Reid creation, this time with his band Living Color. That was Wall, from their third album named Stain, from 1993. And if you can't tell by now, everything that Vernon Reid's been associated with has been quality. And now, we can get on with the music of the second hour. This next set is actually not a set. It's a song. A 27-minute-long epic from avant icon Simon Stieslin. The album is named Explosion of Bad Music, which sounds like it fits on this show, and this track is Not Dragon. Enjoy.

0: Oh boy, was that a ride. Sweden's Simon Stensland, with Not Dragon off his new Explosion of Bad Music album. That is a cheeky title if there ever was one, and I do hope you enjoyed that. And if you did, Simon has an extensive catalog of 10 studio albums to check out, dating all the way back to 1993.
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1: The last set for this week contains another epic, although nowhere near as long as the last one. So we'll have three tracks to end this show, starting with our periodic Hungarian jam from Psychedelic Source Records. It's from the split with Orison Space Collective, and it's called Road to Cornzuelos.

us delve once more into the intricacies of the paperclip problem. Envision, if you will, a super intelligent machine, a marvel of human ingenuity, endowed with a singular directive to manufacture paperclips. This entity, in its relentless pursuit of optimization, would commence converting all accessible resources into paper clips or the machinery required for their production. Unfettered by human notions of morality or consequence, it might harvest every metal on Earth, then proceed to convert even biological materials into paperclip components with catastrophic repercussions. The crux of this quandary lies in the machine's lack of comprehension of the broader context of its actions, focusing solely on the maximization of paperclip production. It serves as a stark admonition of the potential perils posed by artificial intelligence when unmoored from human ethical principles. Emphasize

This thought experiment highlights the importance of integrating ethical frameworks into AI development to ensure that advanced systems act in ways that benefit humanity. The potential for an apocalyptic scenario arises when we consider

0: There you have it. Another 2 hours of great music that kept you on your toes. Road to Cornzuelos from Psychedelic Source Records' latest split with Orisund Space Collective, their 99th release overall. You know what that means next, right? And Far from Vespero's Tej 6.7 album that is one of my favorites of 2026. Hint, hint. And speaking of favorites, the Claypool Lennon Delirium with the epic named It's a Wrap from The Great Parrot Ox and the Golden Egg of Empathy, part of what's made 2026 a year to remember. Really, it's that good. And it truly is a wrap for this week's show. I'll post links to all the music I've played tonight at progzilla.com on Tuesday. 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I'll see you next week.
1: That's quite enough of that.

Of course, legendary New York rockers The Strokes don't really need that much of an introduction. It's still fun to point out, though, that their debut album, Is This It?, which is 25 years old already, is widely considered one of the greatest albums of the 2000s and still appears on numerous best albums ever lists. Their seventh studio album, Reality Awaits, drops June 26 and is a sneak peek. It's their second lead single, Falling Out of Love, getting us into this hour on the mainstream. I'm Brett Mabee, excited that you'll be joining me for at least some of this hour's musical adventures. While I always hope you can stick around, I understand you just might be in and out for a minute, so stay tuned for details as to at least how you can take all of these great songs with you digitally 24/7 from the device of your choice. And if you're brand new to the mainstream, welcome to a space where we're invited to reimagine what a mainstream music scene can look and sound like, particularly as it pertains to the indigenous representation of Turtle Island. We'll be hearing from Cochiti Pueblo member Mozart Gabriel. Later on, a new addition from the Melbourne, Australia-based Horatio Luna. Also music from Cree singer Melody MacArthur. And in this block, Bruce Hornsby and Bonnie Raitt, but not before this new one from Nora Jane, the Amsterdam-based singer-songwriter and multi-instrumentalist who has teamed up with collaborator More Love for this late 2025 release. It's grabbed my attention, and I think you'll enjoy a minute from the Godspeed album here on the mainstream. Turn it up and sing along.

from Bruce Hornsby's latest album, Indigo Park, and featuring Bonnie Raitt. It's ecstatic here on your new favorite show. We also heard Travis Thompson, the talented Lakota MC, now based out of Seattle, with his Dreamy Suburbia. And for the first time in the rotation, we heard Nora Jane and More Loves a Minute, found on Nora Jane's Godspeed album. I'm Brett Mabee, and if you're just now joining, get caught back up with all the digital fun at mainstreamradio.net. It is a newly redesigned site that's more encompassing of the many projects associated with Turtle Island Tunes Full Moon Radio LLC, the parent company of the Mainstream with Brett Mabee, Gyno, and the Full Moon Radio itself. 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A great block of music before this set is through, including one from the Alaska-based Casey Smith. Sotomayor is coming up in just a few as well, but right now, you're invited to turn it up with the Cleveland, Ohio-based Joshua Carpe, a.k.a. Cautious Clay, a Liberian singer-songwriter who's a true one-man band. He plays saxophone, flute, guitar, bass, keyboard, drums, and sings to boot. A great singer-songwriter to get us back into this set with Ohio on the Mainstream.

We're at the halfway point of the hour, and just a quick shout-out to a few friends of the show dialed into KTRL 90.5 FM, a part of Tarleton State University in and around Stephenville, Texas. And don't forget that should, for whatever unfortunate reason, you have to depart from our listening party, you can always get caught up at nv1.org. In fact, if you want to discover a whole lot more great indigenous radio programming, that's your verifiable one-stop shop, as you can find information about Gynote, the mainstream, also Reclaimed Unreserved, The Children's Hour with Katie Stone, and a whole lot more. 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Type in Native Voice 1. And take all of us with you wherever you go. As we continue on with the music, Whitney Tye and Tommy Hatz with their take on one of the biggest 90s movies that also saw Tom Hanks making his directorial debut. I'll be back after the latest from Ween. Right now, though, it is the latest from the Los Angeles-based Mexican-Filipino singer-songwriter Zahara Jamie, who records, of course, just as Zahara. Without further ado, it's Speed Racer getting us back into the sun on your new favorite show. I'll be back in just a few. In the meantime, Asaronon, the J-Type Kwasa Danetgaedo, Nangamonisa Day on the mainstream.

Radio, yeah. Oh, yeah. Yeah. That's right, yeah. From a deluxe edition of Ween's 12 Golden Country Greats, it's perhaps the shortest song in the rotation. With Bad Day in Brownsville, they sure crammed a lot of information into that short little ditty, a great way for me to wind down this hour with you on the mainstream. That's right, we also heard Mozart Gabriel and Liam Cloud with the track Leech, found on the Eager Within the Fire album. Before that was Whitney Tye and Tommy Hatz with That Thing You Do, of course, the title track of the iconic 90s film starring Liv Tyler and, as I was mentioning earlier, the directorial debut of one Mr. Tom Hanks. We also heard Zahara Speed Racer, which officially got us into the final half. Thank you for joining me today. As always, I hope we can do this again sooner than later, so check those listings for the next time you can dial in on the AM/FM frequencies. When radio is good, it's good, and that's the magic I love about the convergence of time, space, the randomness of the songs. Again, there's something truly special about radio, and I can't wait for you to join me soon. We'll be hearing from Aja Monet and Pixic before this block, and show is officially through for the hour. Right now, though, we're heading down to Melbourne, Australia, with bassist, composer, producer, and bandleader Horatio Luna. His newest album, Action Reaction, features this track, Double Sleigh, a nice jazzy tune to leave you with as we part ways on the mainstream. Enjoy.

0: Every now and when, in the yesteryear yarn, ancient embryos eternally swing the fishing pole of memory, capturing today baited by breaths of tomorrow. Twice in a blue blood moon, we dream of doubtless rhythms to collage our moments, shedding self, quantum futures, past, present, always beyond.
1: Psychedelic sayings.
0: Grounded in storytelling tradition, tardy, we measure the space by the changes. We wade with waiting tides, moment to moment, it be in front or behind, a constellation of seeing through, stewed glimpses, blinks of a sneeze.
2: The tea kettle's voice.
0: Water at the brim of boiling. The change of a state. Murmurs between space. The year grew older the further we saw it. A silver strand of breath. Eyes as wounds. We tell time by how deep we bury the memory. We tell time by the space between here and there. Sound lingering in the ether. Bouncing off the stars and moon. We swell and grow in the scrolling distance. We tell time by how many excuses you got before you answer. Or how we organize the noise. We tell time by shading time. To love in a place where there is no space or time. The length of our laughter lounging. Lift every giggling second, minute, or hour. I, too, sing of timelessness. I wish you a future with no names. Time ain't real, no how. When you're locked up, there's only two times, daytime and nighttime. When all you got is time and folks outside waste time trying to make time, there's only beginnings and ends.
3: Time is cardiovascular.
4: State running out in due time.
0: What you do with time is your time. You don't serve time, you get time to serve you. 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What a fool. 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

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His spirit in my deep breaths. Catch us on the bass cliff, we've been trying to reach depths, he been like each step.

0: Kwekwe, Raven the Dichnikas, and Nina Schnabe, Sejongwe Hoe. I'm from Digging Roots, and you're listening to Native Voice One.
1: I am a lone mariner, skin, bone, strength, low. I am a fair sailor, flesh.

Carrie Moran's a talented Crow and Assiniboine singer-songwriter, best known for his unique finger-picking style, which he learned from the one and only Poudre Fay. That's his latest single piece getting us into this hour on the mainstream. I'm Brett Mabee, and I sure hope you're here to have some fun, sing along, and give a good listen to some amazing music. We'll be hearing from Japanese rockers The Muddies, also Evax, and later on a new one from Cree Métis singer Love. More immediately is Modest Mouse, a one from Mark Knopfler in this block, but we're going to kick things off heading to a land down under with the indomitable Emma Donovan. Her newest album, Take Me to the River, was released May 8th, and this track, Wash My Soul in the River's Flow, is a great sneak peek of an iconic album written by the legendary Archie Roach. It's also the title of a documentary that follows Emma and Archie's life, but we'll save that story for another time. You're here for the music, and right now, I'm here to introduce Wash My Soul in the River's Flow on the mainstream.

Mark Knopfler's Two Pairs of Hands from his 2024 One Deep River album on the Mainstream. Before that, it was Thomas Rhett and Teddy Swims with Something About a Woman. And it was Emma Donovan's take on Wash My Soul in the River's Flow from her Take Me to the River release that we introduced into the rotation for the first time. I'm your host, Brett Mabee, and say, if you're a singer-songwriter, I always want to hear from you. Get me your tracks digitally to BRETT at mainstreamradio.net. Professionally recorded, once again, does not necessarily equate having to have a major record label or recording in a multi-million dollar studio. Grammys have been won on songs recorded on laptops. Yeah, you gotta still know what you're doing, but it's not outside the realm of possibility, and let that encourage you to get your tracks in for consideration in the rotation. Before the hour's up, Modest Mouse and one from Art Napoleon. Later on, Lakota singer Stella Standing Bear, a true TikTok sensation. I also still have yet another new tune to get into the rotation, and we're going to kick off this block with one from the rising Japanese garage rock band, The Muddies. They like to blend 1960s rock and roll energy with some modern indie grit. Turn It Off with Secret Dance Floor, a great single for you to enjoy on the Mainstream. What?

moment. An auditory trick. There, boot that beef to be licked. I am the tarmac. I'm the pilot. I'm the flight path.

We're at the halfway point of the hour, and a shout out to friends who are dialed in on CGR Radio Network for the Blind and Disabled in and around Vancouver, Washington, which of course also helps to service the greater Seattle region. An incredible service from my friend Gerald up there in the Pacific Northwest. So as always, thank you for all you do, and thank you, listeners near and far, from your home, your office, or your car, AM or FM or digitally, wherever you are. Thank you so much for spending some of your time with me. Our time together is not done quite yet. The good times always go fast, so again, check those listings. But in the meantime, we'll be hearing from Tommy Gotti. Later on, the latest from Love. And right now, it's Evax, a singer-songwriter who has been recording for a long, long time now. Evax's early work was minimalist and pretty weird. You might recall the 2001 Parking Lot Music, which was built from abstract sampling, lo-fi textures, and melodic fragments. Sound foragers are just so cool, don't you think? It's Evax's When I'm Gone, getting us back into this block on the mainstream.

say smart meters, directed energy weapons, or Edison power lines are to blame. An oligarch's impending inauguration. The mayor's in Ghana for Dutty December. Neoliberal Americans in Africa on the rise. From Palisades to Palestine. An actress compares the L.A. oceanfront to Gaza. Never mentions the Rafa border, the cutoff of 2008 trucks. Neglects to mention body bags, rubble, or the Israeli snipers aimed at children.

undocumented avoid, handouts framed in the halls of fascism. To be on house arrest with no house, just arrested. Everyone's worried about clean air. People can't filter this corruption. Maybe socialism is on its way. Look at us. Look at us who took the breeze for granted. Running faucet of dreams, mutual aid. Octavia Butler news casting premonitions from a gravesite in Altadena. The ghosts of consequence stain the air.

cold-blooded agents. SOS formation bodies near the Everglades. Gullible, low frequency. No research, no risk-taking. Four drunk travelers with bloodshot eyes sip on sweating beer cans just off the corner, waiting out the downtown protest. A trans woman in burgundy crop top with yellow geometric sunglasses and an ivory umbrella shielding the sun sips on iced tea from her straw. The universe is universing. The tow truck tricksters try to boot the tires of the people. Pawns peddling for the state. Every job can be undone by the will of the worker who sees fit to serve a good greater than petty personal pocket delusions. Troops are everywhere. A country torn apart, doom-scrolling debris. The what can you do for me? Cash at me in my caption. Get over, get ahead. Culture, open tabs, generation in the echo chambers of greed. A bunch of individuals who want to go viral over commentary. All caps, baby boomer text threads. No spine having. Dump as doorknobs. When people show you who they are, be

still a standing bear from her debut EP, Moonstruck. It's Rock the Boat, bringing my time with you to an end on the hour. Number one who's afraid to rock the boat, she's on tour currently, and it's great to see her star continue to rise. We also heard Tommy Gotti's Chapters, Aja Monet's Holly Weird, and Evax's When I'm Gone. I look forward to the next opportunity we have to enjoy music together. As always, the more the merrier. Music's always best experienced when shared with others. That was the only way to get down with music for the longest time, and personally I want to bring some of that back, and I do recognize the irony in it all, but as it is, tell your friends and family that the mainstream's a great show to check out, and as always, check your listings as I broadcast 7 days a week, 3 hours a day. If you'd like to have more of a carried, reach out to Nola Daves Moses, the distribution director at Native Voice One, at nola@nv1.org. The Philharmonic with a track that won the Tiny Desk Music Contest a few years ago. Right now, though, and as I've been mentioning, this is the latest from neo-soul and R&B singer-songwriter Love. This talented Cree singer is out with her newest single, Generations of Strength, or as it's called, GOS. Although it was released at the end of January, it's new to the mainstream, and it's a song that I humbly submit for your consideration and approval on your new favorite show.

0: here. All the land was home for man. No one tried to own the wind then. We danced for the rain and prayed under the sun. The sky was our roof and it was never falling. Money played no part. You shared from your heart. All the children were cared for. No elder was ever ignored. No one ever died. You were reborn in many forms. Mother Nature was God, and we worshiped her, imitated her, adorned her, and loved her in every way we could. Here, before here, there was no fear. Trust was like breathing. Deceit and lying were strangers. They didn't even have names. Here, before here, was a sphere of seasons changing, and life celebrating, and blessings bestowed on every living thing. Here, before here, life was
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Although Gail Ann Dorsey is best known as the longtime bassist for David Bowie's backing band, she actually has collaborated with an astonishing range of artists, from everyone including Brian Ferry and Boy George, the Indigo Girls, Gwen Stefani, Charlie Watts, and so much more. That's her newest single, It Takes All Kinds to Make a World. A great reminder as we get into this hour of incredible music on the mainstream. That could only mean one thing. I'm Brett Mabee, and right now I'm signing into the mainstream studio, excited to be bringing you a hand-picked playlist to keep you coming back for more. As a matter of fact, we'll be hearing from the Toronto blues singer Samantha Martin and Delta Sugar, their take on a band classic. Also, new music from Take Four, one from Luiseno singer-songwriter Janelle Manoa in this block. But our first new addition comes to us from More More and Celeste. They teamed up for this take on The Cure's 1987 classic, Like Heaven. Created for a 2026 film soundtrack, I humbly submit this for your consideration and approval this summer on the mainstream.

From Louis Sagnol artist Janelle Monoa's Howls from Deep in the Woods, It's Body Down, bringing the first block to an end on the mainstream. We also heard 070 Shake with Jacob Molrad. It was their collaboration Arms, and it was more and Celeste take on The Cure's Like Heaven that we officially got into the library for the first time this hour. If you're just now joining, I'm Brett Mabee, and I'm excited that we can spend a little musical time together. As always, if you do have to step away from listening, get caught back up at mainstreamradio.net. And if you're a professional singer-songwriter, consider sending your tracks in for the rotation. There are a lot of different genres represented here on this newly reimagined mainstream. And of course, you're welcome to email me your songs to Brett at mainstreamradio.net. 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Box 252, Salamanca, New York, 14779. A lot of great music up before this hour's through, including one from Mi'kmaq singer Quinn Bonnell. Later on, British artist Vivi Brown. Also some Paul McCartney in this block, but we're going to kick things off with a song that I was mentioning, Samantha Martin, the powerful blues singer from Toronto, did with her band Delta Sugar on the new live album, A Beautiful Buzz. It's their take on The Shape I'm In, a late 60s classic from the band on the mainstream. Nós só não dá jeito.

This song is called I've Got a Feeling.

I'm Brett Mabee. You're listening to The Mainstream, and before going any further, a shout-out to those who are dialed into KMXT HD2 on the FM dial at 100.1 in and around Kodiak, Alaska. And before we part ways, there's plenty more great music and an invitation to check out this and a whole lot more with my friends and colleagues at Native Voice One, Native American Radio Network. But before this block is through, we'll be hearing from the Montreal-based Brothers of Wampums. I'll be back after a track from Quinn Bonnell, and right now, it's KP, a.k.a. Catherine Paul, a.k.a. Black Belt Eagle Scout. Her and Montawayuhi are now an official collaborative project. That's some of her late-breaking news for 2026, but I'll dive into that more at another time. Right now, from her, the land, the water, and the sky, enjoy Blue, and don't touch that dial. There's plenty more great music on The Mainstream. Sleep.

Quinn Bonnell's Long Way Down from the On the Road Satansisk compilation. A great track from a talented Mi'kmaq singer-songwriter. We also heard Wampum's Something New from the Spirit release, Satya's Project 10, and from Black Belt Eagle Scouts, The Land, the Water, and the Sky. It was Blue getting us into the half. Join me sooner than later. That's a long-standing open invitation, as I love having friends along to listen to music with. And whether you're dialed in from your home, your car, your office, AM, FM, radio, or digitally, there's never a bad time or place to get your groove on with the mainstream. 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You can catch the mainstream on their live stream every Monday through Friday from 10 a.m. to 1 p.m. Eastern Time, and then even on the weekends as well. In the remainder of the hour is Emily Sandy, one from Cree surf rocker Gladwin Badger. But our second new tune comes to us from Take Four, the talented Seattle-based jazz collective. Released March 27th, and for your consideration and approval, enjoy Red Dress, and let me know what you think about it. Stay in touch, and in the meantime, keep on keeping on with the mainstream.

needs to just be celebrated. We learn a lot about American culture, but there's so much richness in Black British culture. And I just wanna say, let us

Of course, legendary New York rockers The Strokes don't really need that much of an introduction. It's still fun to point out, though, that their debut album, Is This It?, which is 25 years old already, is widely considered one of the greatest albums of the 2000s and still appears on numerous Best Albums Ever lists. Their seventh studio album, Reality Awaits, drops June 26 and is a sneak peek. It's their second lead single, Falling Out of Love, getting us into this hour on the mainstream. I'm Brett Mabee, excited that you'll be joining me for at least some of this hour's musical adventures. While I always hope you can stick around, I understand you just might be in and out for a minute, so stay tuned for details as to at least how you can take all of these great songs with you digitally 24/7 from the device of your choice. And if you're brand new to the mainstream, welcome to a space where we're invited to reimagine what a mainstream music scene can look and sound like, particularly as it pertains to the indigenous representation of Turtle Island. We'll be hearing from Cochiti Pueblo member Mozart Gabriel. Later on, a new addition from the Melbourne, Australia-based Horatio Luna. Also music from Cree singer Melody MacArthur. And in this block, Bruce Hornsby and Bonnie Raitt, but not before this new one from Nora Jane, the Amsterdam-based singer-songwriter and multi-instrumentalist who has teamed up with collaborator More Love for this late 2025 release. It's grabbed my attention, and I think you'll enjoy a minute from the Godspeed album here on the mainstream. Turn it up and sing along.

from Bruce Hornsby's latest album, Indigo Park, and featuring Bonnie Raitt. It's ecstatic here on your new favorite show. We also heard Travis Thompson, the talented Lakota MC, now based out of Seattle with his Dreamy Suburbia. And for the first time in the rotation, we heard Nora Jane and More Love's a Minute, found on Nora Jane's Godspeed album. I'm Brett Mabee, and if you're just now joining, get caught back up with all the digital fun at mainstreamradio.net. It is a newly redesigned site that's more encompassing of the many projects associated with Turtle Island Tunes Full Moon Radio LLC, the parent company of the Mainstream with Brett Mabee, Gyno, and the Full Moon Radio itself. 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I look forward to hearing from you soon. 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A great block of music before this set is through, including one from the Alaska-based Casey Smith. Sotomayor is coming up in just a few as well, but right now, you're invited to turn it up with the Cleveland, Ohio-based Joshua Carpe, a.k.a. Cautious Clay, a Liberian singer-songwriter who's a true one-man band. He plays saxophone, flute, guitar, bass, keyboard, drums, and sings to boot. A great singer-songwriter to get us back into this set with Ohio on the Mainstream.

We're at the halfway point of the hour, and just a quick shout-out to a few friends of the show dialed into KTRL 90.5 FM, a part of Tarleton State University in and around Stephenville, Texas. And don't forget that should, for whatever unfortunate reason, you have to depart from our listening party, you can always get caught up at nv1.org. In fact, if you want to discover a whole lot more great indigenous radio programming, that's your verifiable one-stop shop, as you can find information about Gynote, the mainstream, also Reclaimed Unreserved, the Children's Hour with Katie Stone, and a whole lot more. There's a free app that's available for smartphone and tablet users as well, so head on over to the respective Google Play or Apple App Store, type in Native Voice 1, and take all of us with you wherever you go. As we continue on with the music, Whitney Tye and Tommy Hats with their take on one of the biggest 90s movies that also saw Tom Hanks making his directorial debut. I'll be back after the latest from Ween. Right now, though, it is the latest from the Los Angeles-based Mexican-Filipino singer-songwriter Zahara Jamie, who records, of course, just as Zahara. Without further ado, it's Speed Racer getting us back into the sun on your new favorite show. I'll be back in just a few. In the meantime, on the mainstream.

Hell yeah. Oh, yeah. Yeah. That's right. Yeah. From a deluxe edition of Ween's 12 Golden Country Greats, it's perhaps the shortest song in the rotation. With Bad Day in Brownsville, they sure crammed a lot of information into that short little ditty, a great way for me to wind down this hour with you on the mainstream. That's right, we also heard Mozart Gabriel and Liam Cloud with the track Leech, found on the Eager Within the Fire album. Before that was Whitney Tye and Tommy Hatz with That Thing You Do, of course, the title track of the iconic 90s film starring Liv Tyler and, as I was mentioning earlier, the directorial debut of one Mr. Tom Hanks. We also heard Zahara Speed Racer, which officially got us into the final half. Thank you for joining me today. As always, I hope we can do this again sooner than later, so check those listings for the next time you can dial in on the AM/FM frequencies. When radio is good, it's good, and that's the magic I love about the convergence of time, space, the randomness of the songs. Again, there's something truly special about radio, and I can't wait for you to join me soon. We'll be hearing from Aja Monet and Pixick before this block, and show is officially through for the hour. Right now, though, we're heading down to Melbourne, Australia, with bassist, composer, producer, and bandleader Horatio Luna. His newest album, Action Reaction, features this track, Double Sleigh, a nice jazzy tune to leave you with as we part ways on the mainstream. Enjoy.

0: Every now and when. In the yesteryear yawn, ancient embryos eternally swing the fishing pole of memory, capturing today baited by breaths of tomorrow. 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
1: Psychedelic sayings.
0: Grounded in storytelling tradition, tardy, we measure the space by the changes. We wade with waiting tides, moment to moment. It be in front or behind, a constellation of seeing through, stewed glimpses, blinks of a sneeze.
2: The tea kettle's voice.
0: Water at the brim of boiling. The change of a state. Murmurs between space. The year grew older the further we saw it. A silver strand of breath. Eyes as wounds. We tell time by how deep we buried the memory. We tell time by the space between here and there. Sound lingering in the ether. Bouncing off the stars and moon. We swell and grow in the scrolling distance. We tell time by how many excuses you got before you answer. Or how we organize the noise. We tell time by shading time to love in a place where there is no space or time. The length of our laughter lounging. Lift every giggling second, minute, or hour. I too sing of timelessness. I wish you a future with no names. Time ain't real, no how. When you're locked up, there's only two times, daytime and nighttime. When all you got is time and folks outside waste time trying to make time, there's only beginnings and ends.
3: Time is cardiovascular.
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0: What you do with time is your time. 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

0: Kwekwe, raising the Dichnikas and Ninishnabe, Sejongwehoe. I'm from Digging Roots, and you're listening to Native Voice One.
1: I am a lone mariner, skin, bone, strength, low. I am a fair sailor, flesh.

Kerry Moran's a talented Crow and Assiniboine singer-songwriter, best known for his unique finger-picking style, which he learned from the one and only Poudre Fay. That's his latest single piece getting us into this hour on the mainstream. I'm Brett Mabey, and I sure hope you're here to have some fun, sing along, and give a good listen to some amazing music. We'll be hearing from Japanese rockers The Muddies, also Evax, and later on a new one from Cree Métis singer Love. More immediately is Modest Mouse, a one from Mark Knopfler in this block, but we're going to kick things off heading to a land down under with the indomitable Emma Donovan. Her newest album, Take Me to the River, was released May 8th, and this track, Wash My Soul in the River's Flow, is a great sneak peek of an iconic album written by the legendary Archie Roach. It's also the title of a documentary that follows Emma and Archie's life, but we'll save that story for another time. You're here for the music, and right now, I'm here to introduce Wash My Soul in the River's Flow on the mainstream.

Mark Knopfler's Two Pairs of Hands from his 2024 One Deep River album on the Mainstream. Before that, it was Thomas Rhett and Teddy Swims with Something About a Woman. And it was Emma Donovan's take on Wash My Soul in the River's Flow from her Take Me to the River release that we introduced into the rotation for the first time. I'm your host, Brett Mabee, and say, if you're a singer-songwriter, I always want to hear from you. Get me your tracks digitally to Brett at mainstreamradio.net. Professionally recorded, once again, does not necessarily equate having to have a major record label or recording in a multi-million dollar studio. Grammys have been won on songs recorded on laptops. Yeah, you gotta still know what you're doing, but it's not outside the realm of possibility. And let that encourage you to get your tracks in for consideration in the rotation. Before the hour's up, Modest Mouse and one from Art Napoleon. Later on, Lakota singer Stella Standing Bear, a true TikTok sensation. I also still have yet another new tune to get into the rotation. And we're going to kick off this block with one from the rising Japanese garage rock band, the Muddies. They like to blend 1960s rock and roll energy with some modern indie grit. Turn it off with Secret Dance Floor, a great single for you to enjoy on the Mainstream.

an inch past you now, nor your equipment. An auditory trick. That boot that begs to be licked. I am the tarmac, I'm the pilot, I'm the flight path.

We're at the halfway point of the hour, and a shout out to friends who are dialed in on CGR Radio Network for the Blind and Disabled in and around Vancouver, Washington, which of course also helps to service the greater Seattle region. An incredible service from my friend Gerald up there in the Pacific Northwest. So as always, thank you for all you do, and thank you, listeners near and far, from your home, your office, or your car, AM or FM or digitally, wherever you are. Thank you so much for spending some of your time with me. Our time together is not done quite yet. The good times always go fast, so again, check those listings. But in the meantime, we'll be hearing from Tommy Gotti. Later on, the latest from Love. And right now, it's Evax, a singer-songwriter who has been recording for a long, long time now. Evax's early work was minimalist and pretty weird. You might recall the 2001 Parking Lot Music, which was built from abstract sampling, lo-fi textures, and melodic fragments. Sound foragers are just so cool, don't you think? It's Evax's When I'm Gone, getting us back into this block on the mainstream.

say smart meters, directed energy weapons, or Edison power lines are to blame. An oligarch's impending inauguration. The mayor's in Ghana for Dutty December. Neoliberal Americans in Africa on the rise. From Palisades to Palestine. An actress compares the L.A. oceanfront to Gaza. Never mentions the Rafah border, the cutoff of 2008 trucks. Neglects to mention body bags, rubble, or the Israeli snipers aimed at children.

undocumented avoid, handouts framed in the halls of fascism. To be on house arrest with no house, just arrested. Everyone's worried about clean air. HEPA can't filter this corruption. Maybe socialism is on its way. Look at us. Look at us who took the breeze for granted. Running faucet of dreams, mutual aid. Octavia Butler newscasting premonitions from a gravesite in Altadena. The ghosts of consequence stain the air.

cold-blooded agents. SOS formation of bodies near the Everglades. Gullible, low frequency. No research, no risk-taking. Four drunk travelers with bloodshot eyes sip on sweating beer cans just off the corner, waiting out the downtown protest. A trans woman in burgundy crop top with yellow geometric sunglasses and an ivory umbrella shielding the sun sips on iced tea from her straw. The universe is universing. The tow truck tricksters try to boot the tires of the people. Pawns peddling for the state. Every job can be undone by the will of the worker who sees fit to serve a good greater than petty personal pocket delusions. Troops are everywhere. A country torn apart, doom-scrolling debris. So what can you do for me? Cash at me in my caption. Get over, get ahead, culture, open tabs, generation in the echo chambers of greed. A bunch of individuals who want to go viral over commentary. All caps, baby boomer text threads. No spine having. Dump as doorknobs. When people show you who they are, believe.

That was the only way to get down with music for the longest time, and personally I want to bring some of that back, and I do recognize the irony in it all, but as it is, tell your friends and family that the mainstream's a great show to check out, and as always, check your listings as I broadcast 7 days a week, 3 hours a day. If you'd like to have more of a carried, reach out to Nola Daves Moses, the distribution director at Native Voice One at nola@nv1.org. The Philharmonic with a track that won the Tiny Desk Music Contest a few years ago. Right now, though, and as I've been mentioning, this is the latest from neo-soul and R&B singer-songwriter Love. This talented Cree singer is out with her newest single, Generations of Strength, or as it's called, G.O.S. Although it was released at the end of January, it's new to the mainstream, and it's a song that I humbly submit for your consideration and approval on your new favorite show.

0: here. All the land was home for man. No one tried to own the wind then. We danced for the rain and prayed under the sun. The sky was our roof and it was never falling. Money played no part. You shared from your heart. All the children were cared for. No elder was ever ignored. No one ever died. You were reborn in many forms. Mother Nature was God, and we worshiped her, imitated her, adorned her, and loved her in every way we could. Here, before here, there was no fear. Trust was like breathing. Deceit and lying were strangers. They didn't even have names. Here, before here, was a sphere of seasons changing and life celebrating and blessings bestowed on every living thing. Here, before here, life was
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Although Gail Ann Dorsey is best known as the longtime bassist for David Bowie's backing band, she actually has collaborated with an astonishing range of artists, from everyone including Bryan Ferry and Boy George, the Indigo Girls, Gwen Stefani, Charlie Watts, and so much more. That's her newest single, It Takes All Kinds to Make a World. A great reminder as we get into this hour of incredible music on the mainstream. That could only mean one thing. I'm Brett Mabee, and right now I'm signing into the mainstream studio, excited to be bringing you a hand-picked playlist to keep you coming back for more. As a matter of fact, we'll be hearing from the Toronto blues singer Samantha Martin and Delta Sugar, their take on a band classic. Also, new music from Take Four, one from Luiseno singer-songwriter Janelle Manoa in this block. But our first new addition comes to us from More More and Celeste. They teamed up for this take on The Cure's 1987 classic, Like Heaven. Created for a 2026 film soundtrack, I humbly submit this for your consideration and approval this hour on the mainstream.

From Luiseno artist Janelle Manoa's Howls from Deep in the Woods, It's Body Down, bringing the first block to an end on the mainstream. We also heard 070 Shake with Jacob Molrad. It was their collaboration Arms, and it was more and Celeste take on The Cure's Like Heaven that we officially got into the library for the first time this hour. If you're just now joining, I'm Brett Mabee, and I'm excited that we can spend a little musical time together. As always, if you do have to step away from listening, get caught back up at mainstreamradio.net. And if you're a professional singer-songwriter, consider sending your tracks in for the rotation. There are a lot of different genres represented here on this newly reimagined mainstream. And of course, you're welcome to email me your songs to brett@mainstreamradio.net. 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Box 252, Salamanca, New York, 14779. A lot of great music up before this hour's through, including one from Mi'kmaq singer Quinn Bonnell. Later on, British artist Vivi Brown. Also some Paul McCartney in this block, but we're going to kick things off with a song that I was mentioning, Samantha Martin, the powerful blues singer from Toronto, did with her band Delta Sugar on the new live album A Beautiful Buzz. It's their take on The Shape I'm In, a late 60s classic from the band on the mainstream. Also known as Jake's.

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1: All right, Happy New Year, everyone. It's Undercurrents. I'm Greg McVicker. Got some delicious radio coming your way, so pull up a chair, stay tuned. We've got Midnight North coming up, Julian Baker, Los Lobos, and here's A Wonder.

Such a great take on the Beach Boys from Los Lobos, their latest Native Sons, Sail on Sailor. Mike Doty with a song inspired by a headline he saw on the newspaper, the guy sitting across from him on the train. Light will keep your heart beating in the future. That came from Stellar Motel, Mike Doty. Julian Baker gave us A Dreamer's Holiday, and it was Karangmin and Leon Bridges together with B-Side from the new one, Texas Moon. Hey, it's Undercurrents. Happy New Year. I'm Greg, back with Pura Fey and Michael Franti. Yeah. Together in just a minute.

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Thank you, everyone, for your ongoing support. You know, Pura Fe is Tuscaroran. She talks a lot in her songs about her native roots, and Michael Franti celebrates his Black heritage. This song brings them together to focus on the intersection between indigenous and African culture when they were both colonized, enslaved, all that kind of stuff. This is Red, Black on Blues.

that we could never be the least. From the red clay to the rich brown soil, we shall overcome, spirit free, blood royal. Slave ships, crack whips, blankets with disease. We still feel the pain, searching for the inner peace.

this new world. They say digital is best, but I need to take a rest. 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I'm nervous every 2 minutes.

0: Oh, yeah, good one from Manchester Orchestra, from their new one, The Million Masks of God. That's the internet. Tim O'Brien with Nervous. I think we all feel that way a little bit sometimes. And it was Pura Fey and Michael Franti together with Red, Black on Blues. Hey, it's Undercurrents. I'm Greg. We're excited about the new Joni Mitchell Archives Volume 2 that just came out. We've got the box set here and pulled out this track that Joni recorded at the Dick Cavett Show in New York on August 18th, 1969. Well, what else was going on at that same time? Woodstock. And she would have gone to Woodstock, but instead she had this career-boosting gig at the Dick Cavett Show, which was a huge thing. Didn't want to miss that. So, let's listen in. Here's Joni.
1: This is a song for my man and a song for the moon.

Yeah, you feel that? The meters, people say, here on Undercurrents. Chuck Berry, Johnny B. Good, yeah, taking it all the way back. Also back deep into the folk scene, Doc Watson, the train that carried my girl from town. And from the very same week as Woodstock, 8/18/1969, Joni Mitchell live on the Dick Cavett Show with Willie. Hey, thanks for listening. Happy New Year. I'm Greg McVicker. 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
1: All right, hope it's going well. This is Gabriela Castellan with Undercurrents, and we've got great music for you coming up, like Dar Williams, Bonnie Raitt, Joni Mitchell, and Dave Matthews. And let's get started with Ingrid Michaelson.

That was Spirit Nation with some dance music. Mount Joy preceded that with Astro Van. It was the Cactus Blossoms with Hey Baby, and Ingrid Michaelson started us off with Breakable. You're listening to Undercurrents. I'm Gabriela. We've got more great music coming up. Dar Williams and the band. But first, here's Adele from her album 25.

From The Last Waltz, that's the band with The Shape I'm In. Dar Williams ahead of that brought us Everybody Knows This Is Nowhere. And it was Adele with I Miss You. You're listening to Undercurrents. I'm Gabriela. We'll hear Carolyn Polachek in just a minute.

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From the Archives, Volume 2, The Reprise Years from the Late 60s to the Early 70s, that's Joni Mitchell with Hunter from the Blue Sessions. David Crosby and Sarah Giroux preceded that with For Free. It was Bonnie Raitt with Made Up Mind from her new album, Just Like That. And Carolyn Polachek started us off with Bunny is a Writer. You're listening to Undercurrents. I'm Gabriela. Great to have you along. If you're just joining us, welcome. Here's an old one from Phil Collins.

a beautiful one from Maya Beiser and Hubert Zimmer. That's their instrumental interpretation of Jimi Hendrix's Little Wing from their album Uncovered. Dave Matthews' band on Undercurrents brought us Ants Marching, and it was Phil Collins with In the Air Tonight. You've been listening to Undercurrents. Thanks for hanging out with me. 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I'm Gabriela Castellan, and this is Native Voice One, the Native American Radio Network.

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1: Welcome to Folk Alley, your weekly deep dive of the best in folk roots and Americana. I'm your host, Cindy Howes, and today we are celebrating Canada Day, playing artists that we love. I'll be sharing a bunch of Canadian legends. It is impossible to include everybody that we love. We could have a 12-hour show, so we're just highlighting a handful, just scratching the surface with this show. And if you want more, we have a stream of Canadian artists. 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First up, Roberta Joan Anderson, born in Alberta, Canada, considers Saskatoon her hometown. It's Joni Mitchell.

playing some legendary Canadian artists for Canada Day on Folk Alley. That's Katie Lang, who was born in Edmonton, grew up in the Canadian prairies, got her start in an Edmonton country swing band and a Patsy Cline tribute band. Rolling Stone called her a Canadian cowpunk and won her first Juno in 1985. And from there, her career skyrocketed. We heard from Neil Young, who was born in Toronto but grew up in a sleepy little town in Ontario. He and Joni Mitchell have being Canadian and contracting polio as children in common. It's Cindy, and we are celebrating Canada Day here. Widely considered one of Canada's greatest songwriters, Gordon Lightfoot. Up next, this is one of his most famous songs. Here's Early Morning Rain.

0: Ian and Sylvia, the beloved Canadian folk singing couple who met in Toronto in the 1960s, and clearly the inspiration behind Mitch and Mickey, who are Eugene Levy and Catherine O'Hara in A Mighty Wind. That's their song Rocks and Gravel. And we heard from Gordon Lightfoot the song Early Morning Rain.
1: We're celebrating Canada Day, Wednesday, July 1st, the anniversary of Canadian Confederation. I'm Cindy Howes, and this is Folk Alley.
0: Of course, it is difficult to pick who to play when you're thinking about Canadian musicians. We could have a very long show of all of our favorites. If you'd like to hear more, we have a stream of Canadian artists. 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One person that I insist on us playing today is Leonard Cohen. We got to get Lenny Cohen in, the high priest of pathos, Montreal's very own, the man, Leonard Cohen, and here's Hallelujah.

Kate and Anna McGarrigle on Folk Alley, the Canadian singer-songwriters and sisters from Montreal, Quebec, very closely associated with the city's vibrant folk scene in the 1960s. Kate McGarrigle was very famously married to Loudon Wainwright III and his mother to Rufus and Martha Wainwright. She and Anna were well-known interpreters of songs and writers themselves. That song, Heartbeats Accelerating, was written by Anna in 1990. Anna is still with us, but Kate sadly died in 2010. We're celebrating Canada Day, which is Tuesday, July 1st. We're sharing legends who hail from the Great White North. Up next, perhaps the country's most famous folk singer, the late, great Stan Rogers. This is his song, Northwest Passage, on Folk Alley.

0: Some Canadian brothers, that's Garnet Rogers and his brother Stan Rogers. Garnet actually started his musical career arranging songs for his brother. He then pursued his own career after Stan tragically died in a plane fire at the age of 33. Garnet Rogers' style, more modern. That was his song After All from his 1988 album Speaking Softly in the Dark. We're celebrating Canada Day, artists we love that have greatly contributed to the world of folk. I'm Cindy Howes. This is Folk Alley.
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0: 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Looking for a fun morning outdoors with the kids? Jefferson County Library and the Port Townsend Library present Storytime in the Park. Enjoy an energetic outdoor story time featuring stories, songs, and movement activities that help build a love of reading and learning. Designed for toddlers and preschoolers, but all ages are welcome. Bring a blanket or a cushion and dress for the weather from 10:30 to 11 a.m. at Worthington Park and Cool Scene and Chetsamoka Park Gazebo in Port Townsend. The Jefferson County Library invites kids for a hands-on gardening activity where they'll create a moss ball seed starter. Young participants will wrap seeds in moss and paper, then learn how to care for their plants and watch them grow throughout the summer at Worthington Park and Quill Scene from 11:30 a.m. to 12:30 p.m. Northwest Expressions showcases a summertime art show of photography, sculpture, paintings, and more by artists from across Washington. Visitors can also vote for their favorite in the People's Choice Award. Located at Jeanette Best Gallery, 701 Water Street in Port Townsend, open noon to 5 p.m. Pokemon Go Walking Group sponsored by The Nest. Meet up at The Nest Community Coffee House and walk around town raiding gyms and discovering new routes. The walking starts at 1:30 p.m. More information is at al360.org. Learn how to harvest fresh vegetables year-round at WSU's Successful Winter Gardening. Discover when to plant, which seasonal varieties thrive in winter, and practical tips for extending your growing season throughout the colder months at the Jefferson County Library Humphrey Room in Port Hadlock from 5 to 6:30 p.m. Indivisible Port Townsend presents a special screening of Heightened Scrutiny at the Rose Theater as part of a statewide film tour supporting No Hate in Washington State. This evening includes the documentary followed by brief remarks and opportunities to connect with local organizers. The Rose Theater is located in Port Townsend from 6 to 8 p.m. On tonight's entertainment calendar, Tuesday Roots Jazz at the Bishop Block Bottle Shop in Port Townsend. Join Jonathan Doyle and Connor Forsythe from 5 to 7 p.m. The Bishop Bottle Shop is located at 714 Washington Street. There is a nine-ball tournament at the Hilltop Tavern, located at 2510 West Sims Way from 7:30 to 11:30 p.m. And at the Uptown Pub, it's open mic night with Sam Maynard from 9 to 11 p.m. There'll be music, comedy, poetry, and more. Happening this week, on Thursday, Line Dancing with Bailey B offers a fun, beginner-friendly evening of community dancing featuring a mix of country, funk, Latin, and more. 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Explore the natural history and geology of Fort Flagler with a ranger-led program overlooking the park's scenic bluffs and shoreline. At the Upper Campground Amphitheater in Fort Flagler on Maristone Island from 7 to 7:30 p.m. On Saturday, July 4th, Patio Party with Lowire features an evening of live jazz-infused funk from one of Port Townsend's favorite bands. Enjoy music, food, drinks, and a festive Independence Day celebration at Taps of the Guardhouse, located in Fort Worden from noon to 9 p.m., with Lowire performing from 6 to 9 p.m. On Sunday, Abracadabra Trip Live at the Taps features Port Townsend's rock and soul band performing electrifying originals and reimagined classics as part of a monthly First Sunday residency at Taps of the Guardhouse in Fort Worden from 4 to 6 p.m. The Binoculars bring their distinctive blend of fiddle, guitar, lap steel, and close vocal harmonies to an evening of folk traditions and forgotten gems from around the world at the Uptown Pub in Port Townsend from 7 to 9 p.m. That's it for the Tuesday calendar. Don't forget to submit your events to calendar at kptz.org 1 week ahead of time.
1: 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There's over 6 hours of music by our favorite artists and allies from north of the border. Up next, we have Ron Hines, a folk singer-songwriter from Newfoundland and Labrador who had a 30-year career, died in 2015 at the age of 64. Here's his song, Where Does Love Go Wrong? It's Ron Hines on Folk Alley.

That's Connie Kaldor on Folk Alley, born in Saskatchewan and originally was a theater actor, but she gave it up in 1979, went for music, and it's gone really well for her. She's part of the large folk movement that was going on at the time in Canada in the 1980s with musicians like Stan Rogers, Farron, Sylvia Tyson. That's from her 2000 album, Love is a Truck, from Connie Kaldor. Buddy McMaster, right before that, a fiddler that was regarded as an expert on the tradition and lore of Cape Breton fiddle music, actually Natalie McMaster's uncle. Celebrating Canada Day, we just mentioned her. Let's play her next. It's Farron on Folk Alley.

0: The King of Canada, Bruce Cockburn, with Wondering Where the Lions Are from 1979, wrapping up this hour for Canada Day, where we have highlighted legends. If you're sticking around for the second hour, you'll hear more modern musicians. 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
0: Welcome back to another hour of Folk Alley. It's Cindy, and I have a lot more Canadian artists coming up. This hour, we're going to be playing some more modern Canadian artists, starting off with William Prince, who is a member of the Peguis First Nation. William grew up with his father, Edward, who was also a musician, a preacher, and a club DJ. In fact, William would travel with his dad to gigs. William is currently based in Winnipeg. He's an incredible writer with an arresting voice. This is a song from his 2020 album Reliever that was produced by Dave Cobb and Scott Nolan. Here's Lighthouse from William Prince.

That's a song from Morgan Toney on Folk Alley, a Mi'kmaq fiddler based in what is now called Cape Breton, although the Mi'kmaq people have been there since time immemorial. Morgan Toney is a really inspiring person. I actually got a chance to talk to him on the podcast Basic Folk, which you can hear at folkalley.com or where you get your podcast. Don't sleep on Morgan Toney. He combines traditional Mi'kmaq music alongside traditional Celtic music in a fusion that he calls Mi'kmaltic. It's Cindy Howes. We are playing some of our favorite Canadians for Canada Day. This is a great segue from Morgan Toney to a set of Cape Breton bands. Watch out for the lineup for the Celtic Colors Music Festival that happens in October in Cape Breton. We'll start with Mary Jane Lamond and Wendy McIsaac on Folk Alley.

There's a set of music from some Cape Breton bands. That's Coig with The Capable Wife. We also heard Beolock with a Celtic instrumental, and Wendy McIsaac, who is also in Beolock, and Mary Jane Lamond starting off our set. All Cape Breton bands, which is such an incredible place for Celtic music. I got a chance to visit last September. I would love to go back for the Celtic Colors Festival in October. That lineup coming soon. I'm Cindy Howes. This is Folk Alley. If you are from Cape Breton, I would love to know some food suggestions. We struck out while we were up there, but you can send your ideas my way, cindy@folkalley.com. We saw like 37 eagles, but could not find a good place for supper. Not true of where we went next, which is Halifax, home of the wonderful Rose Cousins, originally from Prince Edward Island. Rose's latest album is Conditions of Love, Volume 1. She is our favorite Canadian cousin, and we celebrate her this and every Canada Day.

0: It's the East Pointers featuring Rose Cousins on Folk Alley. That is for their bandmate, Cody Chasson, who sadly passed away in 2022.
1: Rose also has a song for Cody on her latest album,
0: Conditions of Love, Volume 1. It's a really special thing about Canada's music scene. Everyone is in touch and loves and supports each other, which definitely happens in the U.S., but it seems so universal up north, and it's inspiring to see in action. As we celebrate Canada Day, which is Wednesday, July 1st, up next, we have a set of Québécois bands, starting first with L'Avant du Nord.

There's a couple of songs that were recorded at the Festi Trad Festival in Quebec back in 2017 by Folk Alley. That fest is a three-day celebration of Quebec culture and tradition. That song, sung in Québécois from Musique à Bouche, also André Brunet, starting off that set. We're celebrating Canada Day today. You can check out a really long stream of Canadian bands at folkalley.com or on our app. I'm Cindy House. This is Folk Alley. I was talking about that O Canada mix, which is on the app or at folkalley.com. It is over 6 hours of music by our favorite artists and allies north of the border. Coming up next, we'll get into a song from The Small Glories, who are currently on hiatus. The Winnipeg band features Kara Luft, who is a founding member of the Waylon Jennies, and J.D. Edwards. This is from their 2016 album, Wondrous Traveler. It's Time Wanders On.

A set of songs of current and former members of the Waylon Jennies, who formed in 2002 when Ruth Moody, Nikki Mehta, and Kara Luff did a joint performance at a guitar shop in Winnipeg. Current lineup is Ruth, Nikki, and Heather Massey, who's from Maine. We also heard from Annabelle Shavostek, who was in the Waylon Jennies, left in 2007. And we started that set with Kara Luft, who is a founding member of the Waylon Jennies, her group Small Glories. I'm Cindy Howes. Happy Canada Day. This is Ferris and Jason Romero, who are a duo from Horsefly, British Columbia.

0: David Francie, wrapping up our celebration of Canada Day. And David Francie, actually born in Scotland, came to Canada with his family when he was 12 years old, started making folk music at 45 years old. That is from his 2001 album, Far End of Summer. The song was Lucky Man. Thank you for joining us today. You can check out the website for the playlist of this show. 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This is VocAlley.
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2: 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This is DJ Kanima playing near and far, music from around the world, local folks and people passing through. So glad you're here with me this morning. I wanted to wish all of you Canadians Happy Canada Day. Thanks to Folkways for playing all those great songs. And guess what else it is? It's fiddle tunes. And on my way in, there's just like all these people walking around with their fiddles, trying to figure out where to go. So, so exciting. Because of fiddle tunes, later on in the show, I'm going to play a whole bunch of artists that will be featured at the 4th of July event on Saturday here at Fort Worden, a celebration of 50 years of fiddle tunes. So I will be giving you a sample of a variety of folks. Right now, I'm going to start out with some Alexa Sunshine Rose. She's our local wonder, incredible singer-songwriter, and this is hot off the press. It's not an original tune, but it's a tune she grew up singing with her mom. It's a Hebrew song, but she's singing it in English, and it's Lo Yisagoi, which is Steady War No More, or the English translation is called Vine and Fig Tree. Here we go.

think our society is run by insane people for insane objectives.

0: All right, that was not Joni Mitchell. That was Alice Howe and Freebo. That was a live recording here at Rain Chatter Recording, right behind KPTZ on the Fort Worden campus. They, Alice and Freebo were here over the weekend and did a couple really great concerts, very intimate at Rain Chatter. And that last song they played was A Case of You, and it just made me cry. You know, it was just... really brought me back in time, all those years of sitting with my friends and listening to Joni Mitchell, particularly that album Blue, 1971. Oh. I'm going to continue with Joni Mitchell. I've been inspired to continue with Joni Mitchell, but actually I want to also tell you that before Alice and Freebo, I played Gizmo Varillas, No War, on his El Dorado release from 2016, and he's a guy, he's Spanish, and he lives in Brighton, England, and he sings in both English and Spanish. Before that was Vocalot, Loisa Goy, Steady War No More, from Behold, from 1998, and Vocalot is a band from California, an a cappella band led by Linda Hirschhorn. Some of you might remember her. The band's been around since 1988, and there's been an iteration of women singing a cappella, folk, Jewish, and world music, and was a great rendition of that song. And we started that set out with Alex Sunshine Rose, Vine and Fig Tree, from her brand new release from this year, 2026. Okay, after this message, we'll come back with a little more Joni Mitchell and Brandi Carlile, who was a big fan of Joni, super inspired by her.
1: A KPTZ reminder that working smoke alarms significantly improve the chances of surviving a fire. The National Fire Protection Association finds the likelihood of surviving a home fire doubles in a home with working smoke alarms. According to state laws, landlords are responsible for installing at least one functioning smoke alarm, and tenants are required to maintain and change batteries in the smoke alarm.

Wow, that was really beautiful. That was Brandi Carlile, A Woman Overseas, from her Returning to Myself album from 2025. And before that was also Brandi Carlile playing a tribute to Joni Mitchell. The song is called Joni, returning from her Returning to Myself album. And we started that set out with Joni Mitchell, All I Want, from Blue, from 1971. Brandi is a big devotee of Joni, and she brought Joni back to the stage in 2022 after Joni's brain aneurysm and from 2015. Joni hadn't performed for a long time, but she could barely talk or walk, and Brandi encouraged her to get on the stage, and it was a pretty giant milestone. She Joni came onto the Newport Film Festival. She came out as a surprise to the audience that, you know, Brandi encouraged her to come. Really incredible. Really such a blessing. You are listening to KPTZ 91.9 FM, Port Townsend, Washington. If you're just tuning in, I'm DJ Connie Ma, playing music from around the world, local folks and people passing through. I was inspired by Brandi. I felt like she not only sounded a little like Joni and a little like Alice Howe, but she also sounds a little like Katie Lang. So I'm going to play a few Katie Lang songs, and then we'll hop on over to Fiddle Tunes and play a bunch of fiddle music that's going to be featured Saturday, this Saturday, the 4th at Fort Worden, celebrating 50 years of Fiddle Tunes. The song is from Constant Craving. It's Constant Craving from Ingenue, all the way from 1992.

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0: For one night and one night only.
1: Here she is, folks, that big bone gal from southern Alberta.
0: Massey Hall is proud to present the very talented.
1: The woman you've all been waiting for.
0: The Alberta Rose.
1: Please welcome the very lovely.
0: The one and only.
1: Miss Chatelaine.

0: Katie Lang, boy, she sure has some pipes. I just love her. You know, Katie is from, she's from Canada, so it's Canada Day, so I've got to feature somebody from Canada. And she's already 64, so that's just amazing. I, you know, who would have thought? That song was Miss Chatelaine with Orville Peck, and that's from 2021. It's a remix. And before that was her Constant Craving from 1992. Anyway, so great. I'm going to now scooch over to focusing on all this music that's coming this Saturday to Fiddle Tunes. We're having an all-day celebration from 12:30 till about 9. And there's going to be three stages happening at once from 12:30 to 5. I hope you come out and get a ticket. You can go to centrum.org and buy your ticket. It's not very expensive, and it's an all-day event, and it goes all the way through the evening. So we're celebrating 50 years here at Centrum. Well, I'm saying we, but we're at KPTZ. We're right downstairs from the Centrum office, so there's just a lot of activity happening around here. Lots of violins and fiddles running around playing all over the place in every nook and cranny. It's such an exciting time. I'll be back after this announcement with the, I think they're called On Lives, and they will be featured at the Jubilee stage at 1 o'clock on Saturday.
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That was Lynn Hanley, Bowdenstown Churchyard, from The Ecstasy of St. Cecilia from 2013. Liz is going to be playing with Jefferson Hammer and Eamon O'Leary on the Jubilee stage at Fort Warden this Saturday at 2:15. If you like that music, it's Irish fiddle music. It's just so beautiful, so deep and melancholy. Before that was Before that was Caitlin Bellem Rod. I don't know how to say this name. David Ramvet and Joe Siemens. That song was called "The Biggest Thing That Man Has Ever Done," and that is actually a song by Woody Guthrie. And we started that set out with The Onlys, "Going Across the Sea," and I pronounced The Onlys incorrect because it's pronounced, I mean, it's spelled O-N-L-I-E-S. And thanks to Bobby giving me a little text and letting me know how to say it right. Sometimes I ruin some names and I totally apologize. But that's the way it goes. I wanted to give a shout out to Bertram Levy and Madeline Levy, his daughter. Bertram is the one who started Fiddle Tunes back 50 years ago, and I do not have any of his music to feature, but he will be spearheading the festival on Saturday at 12:30 on the Jubilee stage. And I think the Jubilee stage is actually the stage at the Commons. Not positive, but when you get to Fort Warden, you will find out. If you want to get tickets for this monumental event, you can go to centrum.org, and I'm sure you can get tickets when you come in too. If you just come into the park and you'll find someone selling tickets. I'm going to continue with Jake Schulman and Abigail Reisman. This is called Code City Hopkey from their two strings release.

That was Alicia Svigals. The song is called Binyomel Svigdid on fiddle. It's klezmer violin from 2005. Before that was Jake Schulman Ment. And that was called Kusidl Kopki on two strings. He played with Abigail Reisman. But Jake and Alicia will be playing on Saturday at 4:35 with Pete Rashevsky, and that they'll be featuring klezmer fiddle, so that should be really great. What's so great about this festival happening on Saturday is there's such a diversity in fiddle music from Canada, the Netherlands, Ireland, klezmer. There's going to be at 5 o'clock, there's going to be Arpa Grande, music from Michoacan, that's in Mexico. And then music from Molly, and then Rhiannon Giddens. So it's just going to be a fantastic day. I hope you go out and get your ticket. I wanted to say thank you for those who have texted or emailed me this morning. Kate is driving, and Patty, and Larry, and Bobby. I really appreciate y'all communicating with me. We like to know who's out there listening, and it helps us keep on going and being here. And we're in this room all by ourselves, so we don't know who's listening. And it's such a treat to get to hear from you. You can always go to dj@kptz.org and give us a little email, or you can text us at 360-217-9160. And just put that in your phone, 360-217-9160. Text us, identify yourself, because we can't tell unless you tell us who you are. And I'm going to tell you a few things that are happening now, today, and in the future. Get your pen out, paper. The League of Women Voters, Clallam County, is presenting forums for the 24th Washington State Legislative District. The Position Number 2 forum will be conducted via Zoom today, June 30th at 5 p.m. Zoom links will be available on the League of Women Voters Clallam County website. Forum will also be broadcast live right here on KPTZ 91.9. So be sure to tune in today at 5 p.m. for the candidates forum. Jefferson Land Trust is accepting applications for its nature camp for children aged 4 to 11, K through 5th grade. 8-week-long sessions run from July through August. Each session is designated to send kids into the natural world, and each is focused on a specific theme: tracking, wildlife, investigating watersheds, and more. The camp will be based at Sunfield Biodynamic Farm and Waldorf School in Part Hadlock. For more info and to apply, go to saveland.org. And you got to do that today. I think today's the deadline. So I wish I could go. I'm too old. All right. This is coming up. KPTZ is excited to join the Concerts in the Barn series and welcoming the Fulton Street Chamber Players and Friends to the Quilcene Lantern on Friday, July 3rd and Saturday, July 4th at 2 p.m. The Fulton Street Chamber Players will be featuring chamber works by Dvorak, Nielsen, Grieg, and Beethoven. Make sure to pack a picnic and arrive early. I imagine you can go to the Quilcene Lantern and find out more information. There's a lot happening there. And there's something else happening. This year is the 50th anniversary of British punk rock. To celebrate, KPTZ's DJ Mars is doing a 4-hour punk extravaganza Monday, July 6th. From 1 to 5 p.m. It's punk, punk, punk, with bands like The Damned, Sex Pistols, The Clash, Buzzcocks, 999, and so many more. There'll be more punk than you can poke your mohawk at, or as the British call it, your Mohican. Join DJ Mars Monday, July 6th for a punk, punk, punk, only here on KPTZ 91.9 FM. All right, we will continue with music. This next piece I'm going to play is by Alex Chartrand and Nicolas Babino. This is called Violence, Violence, and Gig à Deux Faces. So the Gig of Two Faces.
And I'm not quite sure where they're from, but they're either from Canada or France. So probably Canada. I'll look it up and tell you later.

Oh, that voice. Did you recognize that? That was Abba Kaiser. Abba used to live here. She's an actress, singer, jack of all trades. And she went back east. So sad, really sad that she's gone. That song was called The Gift, but she was playing with a whole variety of people. Danish Khawaja, Slow Speed.

Yeah, I'm going to play these guys that are coming, Opera Grande, music from Michio Kahn. The band is called Los Originarios del Plan, and they will be playing around 5, and this is called La Chileca.

Wow, that was super energetic. Those guys, that was Cheikh Hamala Diabaty and Danny Nicely. They're going to be performing on Saturday at 5:45 at the McCurdy Pavilion, and they are from Mali. So I hope you come out for that. It's going to be an amazing day on Saturday. Oh, it's just about time to go. Thank you so much for listening. I had such a good time. Thank you all for that. All who called in or touched in with me. I appreciate that. Have a beautiful week and peace and love to you.

0: 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Up next is a new show, The Moth Radio Hour, which comes to us from PRX Public Radio Exchange. 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
1: Well, Tommy had asked me to dance again, and he was doing his splits. He was doing his turns, his slides. I mean, he had it going on. He was sliding all over the place, and then bending over and shaking a tail feather. And he even galloped like he was riding a pony.
2: 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I'm your host, Sarah Austin Jeunesse. In this hour, high-stakes bike riding in Yemen, lessons from Dad, an unexpected rally day, and showing off the slide.
1: And I got tired of looking at him doing all his slides and everything. And I showed him what I could do. I showed him my slides. And I mean I slide. You could think I was James Brown.
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0: From PRX, this is the Moth Radio Hour. I'm your host, Sarah Austin Jeunesse. At the Moth, we come together to connect through personal stories. The Moth has over 500 public events a year where everyday people stand on stage to tell their true stories. In this episode, a bold bike ride in Yemen, shaking a tail feather in Harlem, and our first story by Lutheran pastor from Denver, Nadia Bowles-Weber. Nadia told this in front of a sold-out crowd of 2,700 at a Moth main stage in Oregon, where we partnered with Portland Literary Arts. Here's Nadia live at the Moth.
1: I'm not what you would call the biggest fan of church, which can be awkward since technically I'm a Lutheran pastor. My dislike of church I came by honestly. I was raised in a really very strict, conservative Christian church where there was just a whole lot of rules and very little fun and no possibility of actually getting to be my whole self. And so when I felt the call to go to seminary, I thought, you know what I want is to start a church from scratch. There could be very few rules, a whole lot of fun, and everyone gets to be themselves. So in 2008, I founded a congregation called House for All Sinners and Saints. And the amazing thing about being able to start a church from scratch is you don't have to worry about being conventional, so you can just make it up. So if the very first thing you want people to see when they enter in the church is a velvet painting of Elvis crying that says, "Elvis welcomes you to House for All Sinners and Saints," you can do that. And if you don't really want to do a blessing of the animals, but you want to do a blessing of the bicycles, you can do that. And if you want to take over the basement of a bar quarterly for an event called Beer and Hymns, you can do that. And we did all those things, and that's what started to get the attention of my denomination. And I was so excited to get an email that said, we want to invite you to give the keynote presentation at a pastor's conference. We really want you to share your expertise. The thing you need to know is I didn't graduate college till I was 36. I had never been an expert in anything. And when I went to seminary, I was so old that they called me a second career student, which I thought was adorable because it implied I had a first career. I did not. But the difficult part of starting a church from scratch is that you have to start it from scratch. And so my denomination gave me a little funding to get going, but all they cared about was how many people came and how much money did you bring in. And it started to feel like every Sunday I was throwing my own birthday party and waiting to see who liked me enough to show up. And then I was like, it's not supposed to be about me, it's supposed to be about God, and then I felt worse. And it was rough. Like, we would have, like, maybe 50 people on a Sunday, but during the summer, the numbers just started getting really low. And we ended up not getting more than, like, 35 people on a Sunday during the summer. And so the day before, I was going to Chicago to keynote that pastor's conference as an expert, I found myself single-handedly trying to get a cotton candy machine in the back of my Honda. And my back was hurting, and the reason is because I had just come from Costco, and I had lifted all these cases of soda and enough burgers to feed like 80 people and an industrial bag of Doritos, and I'd put it all in my Honda. When I realized, hey, we've got to try and get people back, I remembered that there's this really quaint tradition in the Lutheran church called Rally Day. Rally Day is when you're trying to get all the families back for the start of Sunday school after everyone's been traveling through the summer. And so you have like a little carnival for the kids. And we didn't have any kids, and we didn't have Sunday school, but I was like, fuck it, we're having rally day. And so I ended up setting everything up. I made cool flyers. I texted everyone in the congregation. I was so excited to get all these people back, to really get a lot of people. So I put the sodas on ice, and I put out the napkins in a little like circle, and it was all fancy, and I got all the burgers ready. And I put out a collection basket for donations, because it costs like hundreds of dollars for all this stuff, and it's just easily recoupable with that many people. And so I was doing so much work, and that I didn't actually go into the worship space until about 2 minutes before the service was supposed to start. And I'm walking up the stairs of this 100-year-old church building, and I'm so excited to see everyone. And I see the sun coming through the stained glass and bouncing off the 26 people who came. 26. 20 fucking six. And I didn't know what to do, so like I quickly pivoted, turned around, went downstairs like I'd forgotten something. But if I'd forgotten anything, it was definitely my goodwill towards humanity. And I went into the women's room, and I literally knelt on the peeling linoleum and was like, "Dear God, I hate all those people who didn't show up so much that I'm having a hard time appreciating the people who did show up." And as you know, I have to start like a worship service in 2 minutes. So if you could like, you know, remove this resentment, like rip out my stony little heart and replace it with a human fleshy beating one again, I'd really appreciate that. Amen. So my desperate prayer helped enough for me to get going, get the service going. And then the prayers of the people were beautiful, and that helped too, because JP prayed. He was glad he got a job after 6 months of unemployment. And Clarice was like, "I've been off heroin for a year." And then someone else was praying for their aunt who had breast cancer. Just the realness of that helped as well. And so about 20 people stayed, and there was a group of my parishioners who were like grilling up all these burgers that we had for like 80 people. And they're like, "We should just take them down to Triangle Park to like feed some hungry people." And then this other group of my parishioners were making cotton candy and handing it to every single car that stopped at the stop sign by the church. They were having a blast. I was busy doing what I call the resentful cleanup, where you're trying to mask how disappointed you are. And I was like hastily trying to get everything cleaned up. And one of my parishioners, Stuart, looked at me and said, "Pastor Nadia, are you okay?" Now, the thing you need to know about Stuart is he has an official role at church as the minister of fabulousness. And he's like the church drag queen. And the reason is because... like when we were doing our first stewardship campaign, which is like a fancy church word for fundraising, and Stuart's like, "Oh, I know. We're gonna sell t-shirts, and on the front, it's gonna say, 'This shit ain't free.'" And then on the back, it's gonna say, "So you better tithe, bitches." If you don't have a church drag queen, I'm just saying, get busy recruiting one. But anyway, so Stuart goes, "Pastor Nadia, are you okay?" And I did that thing where you tell a half-truth. I was like, "Well, my back's really hurting." And he looks at his partner, Jim, and our friend, Amy. He goes, "Jim, Amy, we're going to pray for Pastor Nadia right now." And I thought, the hell you are. But sometimes you have to submit to a blessing. I just remember the Colorado sun and his big drag queeny hands warming my black clergy shirt and them praying over me. And it sounds bonkers now, but I swear what happened is it felt like those muscle spasms in my back went from being like fists to being like open palms. And it like released. It was beautiful. And I thanked them. And then his partner, Jim, said, "Pastor Nadia, would it be nice to have some help cleaning up?" And I said, "Yeah, it really would. Thank you." And a couple seconds later, Jim goes, well, what do you want me to do with this? And he held up a completely empty donation basket. Now I hated all the people who didn't come. And I hated all the people who did come. And also, I had to get out of there pretty quick because I had a very early flight in the morning because I had to go be an expert at a pastor's conference. It was probably midnight when the resentment and anger and self-loathing left my body enough to fall asleep. And 2 hours later, I was jolted awake with what I can only describe as a bitch slap from the Holy Spirit. I jolt up in my bed and I go, oh my God, I missed it. Like, I had back pain all day. And then after they prayed for me, I didn't for the rest of the day. And I didn't even notice. And I didn't notice what a blessing it was for people to pray for their pastor who usually prays for them. And I didn't notice how amazing it is that hungry people got warm burgers and that all these strangers inexplicably got free cotton candy at the stop sign. And I was so wrapped up in my expectations not being met that I missed everything that did happen. So the next day, the next afternoon, I'm in Chicago, and I'm going through this PowerPoint presentation for the pastors, and they're loving it. I'm like, blessing of the bicycles and the Elvis, and I tell them, like, every year on Reformation Day, we do a selling of indulgences bake sale, and they're laughing, and and then I tell them how at House for All Sinners and Saints, we have what's called an open table, which means everybody without exception is invited to receive bread and wine at communion. And how we had this young queer girl who spent a year in our community and having this open table, and she traveled to Michigan to visit her parents. And I get this phone call from her on a Sunday morning, and she's weeping. And I'm like, baby, what's going on? She goes, I'm at my parents' church, and they're doing communion, and I can't take it. And she was just like destroyed by it. And I talked to her for a bit and I said, do you mind if I share our conversation with some folks at church tonight? And she said, that was fine. So I tell some of the people at church about Rachel, and without skipping a beat, Stuart goes, we'll just have to take her communion to the airport when she gets home, I guess. And so at 9 o'clock at night on a Tuesday, 10 of us show up to Denver International Airport with bread and wine and like a chauffeur sign that said, Rachel Pater, child of God. You know? And, so I'm telling them this story. Now they're crying. And I thought, well, if I think church should be a place for your whole self, I should tell them the whole story. And I took a deep breath and I said, and last night I cried myself to sleep because I felt like a failure. And I told him the whole thing. The cotton candy machine, the healing I didn't notice, the bitch slap from the Holy Spirit, the cotton candy, everything. And the coolest thing was at lunch later, they didn't treat me like an expert. They treated me like a sister and a colleague, and they regaled me with stories of their own failure. And it was so beautiful because we felt like connected. And what I've always wanted my whole life is to feel less alone. And it's great to be dazzled by people's virtues and for experts to just stun us with how amazing they are. But that never makes me feel less alone. I only feel less alone when people share their failings with me, their mistakes, their misconceptions, their jagged edges. Because I think those jagged edges of our stories create enough texture on us that it allows us to have something other people can hold on to. Thank you.

That was Nadia Bowles Weber. Nadia is the founding pastor of House for All Saints and Sinners. She's the author of several best-selling memoirs and lives in Denver, where she says, quote, "I continue to write about my personal failings for the benefit of my fellow spiritual misfits." She's pretty sure she hasn't consumed cotton candy since 2009. To see photos of Nadia and the congregation with that cotton candy on the first rally day, go to themoth.org. In a moment, lessons in parenting and riding on two wheels with women in Yemen when the Moth Radio Hour continues.

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1: 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I'm Sarah Austin Jeunesse. Our next story is from Audrey Pleasant, and she told it at a Moth Night that featured outstanding stories from our community engagement program. Here's Audrey.
2: Tommy Johnson. That was my humiliator. I mean, at the age of 13, how could you be so humiliated? Let me not get ahead of myself. You see, I was going to a church right across the street from me. That was at 141st Street in Harlem, between 7th and 8th Avenue. They had a center down there that we used to go down to dance. My dance step, side to side shuffle. Side to side shuffle, regardless of what type of music it was. And I would go there and I'd sit on the side where the young ladies would sit that didn't get a chance to dance too much. And I would sit and sit. And this young man by the name of Tommy Johnson would come and ask me to dance. I'd get up and I'd follow him out to the dance floor like the moth to the flame. And we get out there, Tommy would do slides, turns, splits, bend over and shake a tail feather. And I would do my little favorite step, side, side, side. Regardless of what he did, I would side, side, side. That was my movement. Well, Tommy did this so much, and I got tired of it. I mean, I really got tired of it. And I went home one night after being humiliated, and I laid on my bed crying and thinking about Tommy and his splits and his turns and his bending over and shaking the tail feather. I thought about doing a step. I said, I could do this. I could do this. I got up off that bed, got my belt out of the closet, put it on the doorknob, tightened it up, closed that door, and I started doing me some slides. Almost tripped over my own foot, but I still did my slides. And I bent over and I shook a tail feather. I even did a little twirling. Then I did the half split. I couldn't do the whole split, of course, but the half split would suffice me. And I kept this up for a whole month. I mean, I would eat. I would stop and eat, yes. I'd stop and go to school. I mean, I had to go to school because my mother wasn't going to have that. And I'd come back home, do my homework, have my dinner, go to my room, and I'd do my little dancing. I'd practice and practice and practice. One night, the closet door came open. I bumped my head, but I just shook that off and kept right on dancing. And I even practiced doing a headstand. I bumped my head again on the floor, shook that off, and tried it again until I got it. Like I said, I did that for a whole month till I felt I had it together. And then one night, one Friday night, at 6 o'clock, I got dressed, and I went down to the center. And I sat in my same little spot. Now, I don't know who Tommy was dancing with while I was gone, but I guess he was dancing with somebody. But I sat in my same spot, waiting, just waiting, for him to come over and ask me to dance. True to form, here comes Mr. Tommy Johnson. And I got up, and I followed him out to the dance floor. Now, when you get out there on the dance floor, if you're really doing something spectacular, a crowd will gather around you. Now, that crowd is there to help you stay inside the circle, to let the person that's doing the fantastic dancing do their thing. And if you're not dancing so good and you try to get out that circle, you can't go nowhere. You got to stay inside that circle and endure the humiliation. Well, Tommy had asked me to dance again, and I was inside the circle. And he was doing his splits. He was doing his turns, his slides. I mean, he had it going on. He was sliding all over the place and then bending over and shaking a tail feather. And I let him go right ahead. Go ahead, slide some more. Do the split. Shake a tail feather. And he even galloped like he was riding a pony. I said, yeah, go right ahead. Go right ahead. And I got tired of looking at him doing all his slides and everything. And I slid up to his face, and he stood there with his mouth wide open. Looking at me all wide-eyed, all bug-eyed. And I showed him what I could do. I showed him my slides. And I mean, I slide. You could think I was James Brown. I was sliding so good. And I showed him how I could bend over and shake a tail feather. And I went and did me a half split, which I could do. Did it pretty good, too. And he just stood there looking at me with his mouth wide open, all buggy eyed like he was. He tried to walk out the circle. But they wouldn't let him out. They came in tighter and enforced it. And that made me more determined to do my slides, my shake a tail feather. And I even did like the pony, too. Showed him I knew what I could do. And then when I tired of him, I slid up to his face again and threw him a kiss. Let him know that, hey, you ain't got it all like that. I got me a little bit of it too. And I walked out of that circle. Now, I didn't go back to the center for a while. And I didn't know what happened to Tommy Johnson. But anyway, one day I was walking down 125th Street between 7th and 8th Avenue. The Apollo Theater was down there. And then across the street there was a store called the Record Shack. And they were playing some music. I mean, they were throwing down. And it was one of James Brown's records, too. And I just, something just came over me, and I started dancing. Next thing I knew, I had a crowd of people around me, and I just showed off even more so. And this man stepped out of the audience, and he said, "You know what, miss? You should be at the Apollo Theater." I looked at that man like he was crazy. He said, "I'm serious." He said, "Here." He said, "This, come here at this time and on this date." I took the paper and I said, well, I couldn't lose it. I might gain something. And on that day, and at that precise time, I went to the Apollo Theater. And they had a group of performing up there called the Coasters. And the lead singer was Speedo. He would come down and interact with the audience. He would take the mic and he would put it to somebody. He said, "Whoa." And then he put the mic to somebody's mouth and they said nothing. He went to the next person, "Whoa." He got nothing. He came to me. He said, "Whoa." I said, "Wow." He jumped back and looked at me and he grabbed my hand and he pulled me up on the stage. And that's the first time in my life I had ever seen anybody do the twist on one leg while they got the other leg extended in front of them. Well, I couldn't do that. So I did the best thing I could do. I turned around and showed him my posterior, jumping up one at a time. And he took off his shirt. But when he went to take off his pants, I screamed. And I ran off the stage. I hurried up and got back to my seat. The usher came down with a flashlight, and he was shining in my face. I said, "Oh, gosh, did I do something wrong?" He said, "Miss, come here." And I got up, and I went to him. He said, "The manager wants to see you." And I thought to myself, I'm going to get put out of the theater. They're going to put me out. They're really going to put me out. And I paid to come in here. But I went up to the manager, brave, very brave. He said, "Are you working anywhere, miss?" I said, "No, sir." Now, here I'm 13 years old. And he said, "Would you like to appear here on the stage with the Coasters for the rest of the week?" "Would I?" "Yes." He said, "You'll get paid Friday, just like they do." I said, "Thank you." He said, "You wouldn't have to go up on the stage every show, but be here every day." And I was true to form. out there every day. I went up on the stage some of the time. And one time I was up there on the stage, and who made an appearance was James Brown himself. I said, wow. Then I really did something then. I did my slide. And I had trained myself so well that I could do the slide and make it in a figure eight. He looked at me and he said, wow, little mama. That became my stage name, Little Mama. And from there, I went to the Carver Ballroom, the Renaissance Ballroom, the Audubon Ballroom, the Baby Grand, Small's Paradise, and I did my slide and my bend over and shake a tail feather. I even did the fly. And I stopped doing my little side to side. That was off the hook. No more doing that. I no more doing that. But you see, I never knew what happened to Tommy Johnson. But deep down in my heart, I thanked him for humiliating me the way he did. Because it made me more determined. And I mean, I was determined to show him that I was not going to be a little step, step, step, step, step. I was going to show him something. And I showed him. And I showed the ones that held me back in that circle that I could do something. Hold him back and let me do my thing. Whoa! Mama got a brand new bag.

That was Audrey Pleasant. Audrey is a poet from the Bronx, and she wants you to know she can still shake a tail feather. You can find out more about our community engagement workshops, where we craft and develop stories with veterans, nurses, and neighborhood groups by going to themoth.org. While you're there, you'll also see a photo of Audrey in her star-studded gown on stage at the Moth. In a moment, a story of riding on two wheels with women in Yemen, when the Moth Radio Hour continues.

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0: From PRX, this is the Moth Radio Hour. I'm Sarah Austin-Jeunesse. Bushra Al-Fusail tells our final story in this hour. It takes place in 2015 in Sana'a, Yemen, during a three-day ceasefire with Saudi rebels. But that doesn't mean that the city is safe. In fact, her choices in this story garner a lot of outside attention and put her at risk. I called Bushra to have her set the stage for us.
1: You said you were the golden sheep at one point. I just love that phrase. What kind of a kid were you?
2: Well, I was quiet, but also I was a rebel. I remember when I was 5 years old, my mom started to teach me Arabic stories, and the boys would always go with their fathers, and the girls would always go to the kitchen and cut. So I always asked my mom, why the hell the girls are not going with their fathers? So that was my start as a golden kid.
1: And how was that received by your mom and your dad?
2: Well, that was the norm. Like, the boys goes with the fathers and the daughters goes with the mothers and clean and make sure they have food and cook and clean and take care of the house. But the boys would go outside with the fathers and, you know, have fun. So, but I always liked to go out with my father. I was, what they call it, a daughter, father, girl. What's that phrase?
1: And so when this happened, could they have seen it coming? Was this within your character to step out in this way?
2: Oh, yes. My mom, she always used to freak out every time I bring any sentence towards women's rights.
1: And so was this the first war you had lived through?
2: Unfortunately not. Through the history of Yemen, we always had civil war, but this was the first time we had airstrikes.
1: And was it just a dangerous landscape?
2: With airstrikes, we just didn't know how to deal with it because there's a bomb coming from the sky. So we don't know which areas are safe and which ones is not. So everybody was locking themselves inside the houses. So the streets were empty.
0: For context, this story takes place in 2015, when Bushra was 27 years old. 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
2: One of the nights in 2015 in Sana'a, Yemen, I used to live at my parents' house. And it was around 12 a.m. and I woke up and I felt my bed was shaking. I get out of my bed and I heard a huge explosion. And I saw my dad standing on my bedroom's door screaming, telling me to go to the basement. I ran to the basement and I saw my mom and my two siblings. There was no electricity and there was no internet. An hour later, the internet was back. So I went to my Facebook and I see Saudi coalition started to bomb Yemen. My parents were really scared because we never been bombed in Yemen. We always had a civil war, but we never been bombed. We never experienced an airstrike. So me and my parents decided to stay at home and try to keep safe. But 2 weeks later, I started to get depressed and I wanted to go back to work. At that time, I used to work at a UN agency and I was a freelance photographer. So I had a fight with my mom that I want to go back to work and they were just telling me it's crazy, it's so dangerous. But at that time, Sana'a was controlled by Yemeni rebels, and it was under a siege as well. So we didn't have any fuel in the country. And it wasn't the first time that we had a fuel crisis. So I knew from where to get fuel from the black market, and knew to which point and which street they're just standing with gallons of petrol. So I decided to go to the black market and to buy a gallon, which cost me that day from 80 to 100, used to cost $15 to $5. So I was so happy. I got the fuel and I took my car the next morning and I decided to go to the office. I started to drive and I look up and I started to see men are biking. And I was like, okay, this is, I felt happy because people are trying to find alternative ways. And it's not very familiar that bikes in Yemen, to be honest. And it reminds me as well about my childhood where me and my older sister, Sarah, we used to bike in the old city of Sana'a, which used to be safe and people were open-minded. And while I was driving, I look at the other side, I started to see women are waiting for public transportation, fully covered from head to toe, holding a very heavy grocery plastic bag on their heads under a very strong sun. And it reminded me about why I can't bike anymore. So Yemen is one of the most patriarchal countries in the Middle East. And it's not forbidden that women couldn't bike. It's not against the law and it's not against the religion. But it's against the society and against the traditions in Yemen. And as much as I ask myself, I started to get more angrier why I couldn't continue to bike. So I started to talk with my friends. What about we start to bike? And then I decided just to create a Facebook page called Yemeni Women Bike, just to see what people are going to react about it, and to create a platform that I could just suggest about women biking in these crises. So people started to like that page, and I was happy that people started to talk about what if women could bike in Yemen. And at that time, the Yemeni rebels were having a negotiation with the Saudi coalition for having a ceasefire for 3 days. And I was like, okay, if I'm going to bike, I'm going to bike in these 3 days. So I did a Facebook invitation inviting Yemeni women, come and join me for a ride bike. But then the problem is, again, Yemen is not Amsterdam. We don't have bikes. I can't just go to the street and rent a bike. So I was like, okay, around 100 girls, they signed up that they're going to attend this campaign. So I started to call friends and family and everybody, neighbors, who's going to lend me their bikes. So me and my friends, we gathered around 5 bikes, which is amazing. So I remember that night, I was so nervous because I didn't know what to expect. It's so dangerous. Anybody could shoot us. There's no government is present at that time. And to be honest, even if the government was there, they would never protect women. So, but I was like, I have to do it. So that morning came at 6 a.m. I woke up. I wrote on my Facebook, it's a revolutionary day. And I hid the bikes at the backyard because I didn't tell my parents. I was always the golden sheep in my family. So I just hid them, and I took my car, my dad's car, and I just shoved them inside, and I just went. And then I chose this huge highway in Yemen, and I knew it was dangerous, but I wanted us to be very visible for everybody, and I just want everybody just to see us. But that street was destroyed because there was, before they bombed that street, so there's rock there and there, and there was a checkpoint. But I ignored all these facts, and I just put the 5 bikes next to me. And I was just waiting, holding my camera. And I thought that, okay, I'm crazy. Maybe nobody's going to show up. It's just going to be me. But I look up, I saw my friend. And I was like, that's great. 2 of us is amazing. And then I look up. Then my other friend came. I was like, I can't ask for more than that. 3 of us is amazing. And then I see 2 ladies are walking from the checkpoint toward us. And she came and introduced herself. She's like, hi, this is me and my daughter. we came to support the campaign, but we don't know how to bike. That was the cutest thing I ever saw in Yemen, to be honest. So I was so happy, and around 5 minutes, we gathered 11 girls, and everybody just started to take the bike and take the turns. And everybody was so happy, and I was trying to take photos with my phone and my camera, and the girls told me, please don't show our faces, and I respected that. So I was like taking photos but not showing the faces. And it came my turn, and as I said, we wear like a long abaya, so I pulled out my abaya and got on the bike. And as soon as I started to bike, I started to feel the breeze into my scarf, into my abaya, and I went back. I felt like little mermaid are just biking. And I was so happy. I completely forgot that we are under a siege or controlled by Yemeni rebels or being bombed with the Saudi coalition. And as well, there was like men were driving through with their cars and screaming, "You're crazy," or "Go back to your home," and all these nasty words, but I completely blocked them out because I was so happy, and I just felt the moment of freedom at that moment while I was biking. So for 2 hours we biked, everybody left, everybody was happy, and I was so excited. I shared some pictures to my friends. I was like, "What do you think?" And I returned the bikes, I went back home. And as soon as I stepped in, my parents were standing there telling me, "Bushra, what did you do today? Did you bike?" I was like, "No, I didn't bike. I just photographed." I lied. They're like, "People are knocking the door. People are calling us." They were so mad. But I just left to my room. I was like, "I just photographed. That's it." So I went in and I checked my Facebook, and I started to receive all these phone calls and messages. What have I done? Where is my dad? Why is they not controlling me? People are starting to knock the door, asking about my dad. What have I done? Was I creating a war in a wartime? And I'm a bad influencer for the Yemeni girls. And all these messages that they said that if they ever saw me biking, they're gonna just beat me up. So it was very intense. I just closed the phone, and my dad ignored his phone calls too, and he didn't open the door for anybody. Next morning, my mom decided to take us to my older sister's house because it was so intense. And we went there. I had a nap that afternoon, and I woke up, and I was listening. I heard that my mom, she was laughing. So I went down, and I went to the backyard, and I saw my mom is trying to get on the bike, trying to balance. And our backyard, like, nobody could see us. It's fully covered. And that was like a silent solidarity from my mother, without no words, which is very cute. And then my sister came, and she was telling me, "Look at her Facebook." I started to look to the photo, and then there is this Yemeni girl who posted a picture while biking in Yemen, underneath it saying, "In solidarity with Yemeni woman bike." And then while I was scrolling more down, I started to see Yemeni women in Canada doing a campaign in solidarity with Yemeni women bike. And then I scrolled down from Canada, from Egypt, from New York, from DC, from London, from all over the world, and hundreds pictures that have been posting in Facebook and hashtagging in solidarity with Yemeni women bike. I was extremely, extremely happy. And I felt like I'm not that crazy girl. And I showed my parents, like, "See, your daughter is not crazy. We have the right to bike." And it's true that this happened since 5 years. And unfortunately, the war is still going on. And the Yemeni rebels are stronger. And there's no rights for women in Yemen. And it's true that we were just 11 girls, including myself. We were biking, but it felt a moment of freedom. And thank you.
0: That was Bushra Al-Fusail. Bushra lives in New York now. She spends her time organizing in the Yemeni American community. She works in property management, and she's still taking photographs. Here's Bushra again.
1: Do you think women are still biking?
2: No, unfortunately not. As I said, they are controlling more of the city, controlling more of the country, and women are being more scared.
1: So do you think that the bike riding was worth it?
2: Yes, definitely yes, because the amount of the Yemeni women that I get support after the campaign and that they know this is possible, but not under the rebels, definitely not. But they know as soon as they're not controlling the city, this is an option for them to bike. But right now, as long as they're there, unfortunately, we can't. It's like Taliban in Afghanistan.
1: But you think the mothers and the daughters remember this day and know that at some point it could happen again?
2: Definitely. That's my one mission that I'm going to do and remind the people that one day under, you know, controlling these rebels and under the airstrikes of Saudi coalition, that we were able to do it under 3 days of truce. But one day, you never know.
1: You just sound like such a badass because it doesn't sound as dangerous as I think it actually was. Do you just have nerves of steel or what? Like, how dangerous was this?
2: Well, it was so dangerous thinking about it today. But at the moment, I didn't think about it because I was afraid if I'm going to stop myself from doing it. I was panicking. I was really panicking because I was responsible for the girls who was going to come in. And there was a big, huge, like, possibility that we'll be shot, we will be beaten.

0: needs to go out, and you just do it.
1: It's incredible, incredible, incredible. And can you describe some of the beautiful photographs, the photographs related to this historic event?
0: Well, my favorite photo is the one that comes with the background of the mosque. But I loved taking pictures while the girls were getting on the bike and just riding the bike and, you know, seeing their abayas are just flying at the back of their bike. So I never imagined that I would see that at all. So seeing that, I felt like I was in a dream.
1: Bushra Al-Fusail.

You can see Bushra's photographs from this historic day at themoth.org. Do you have a story to tell us? 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The Moth can be found on all major social media platforms. That's it for this episode. We hope you'll join us next time.

This episode of the Moth Radio Hour was produced by me, Jay Allison, and Sarah Austin Jeunesse, who also hosted and directed the stories in the show, along with Catherine Burns. Co-producer is Vicki Merrick, associate producer Emily Couch. The Moth's leadership team includes Gina Duncan, Christina Norman, Marina Kluche, Jennifer Hickson, Jordan Cardinale, Caledonia Cairns, Kate Teller, Suzanne Rust, Sarah Jane Johnson, and Patricia Urena. Moth stories are true as remembered and affirmed by the storytellers. Our theme music is by The Drift. Other music in this hour from Epidemic Sound, James and Bobby Purify, Also Ra, and the Nubatones. 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
1: 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I'm Diane Walker with your local news and commentary for Tuesday, June 30th, 2026. With July 4th approaching, Washington State Parks is encouraging visitors to celebrate America's 250th Independence Day responsibly by keeping public lands safe, clean, and enjoyable for everyone. Each year, thousands of people gather at Washington's beaches and state parks for 4th of July celebrations. While these outings create lasting memories, they can also leave a lasting impact when trash, fireworks debris, and abandoned gear are left behind. Last year, volunteers picked up more than 141,000 pounds of trash from our state's beaches. July 5th didn't get the Dirtiest Beach Day of the Year title for no reason. Even the smallest items, such as food wrappers, bottle caps, and fishing line, can pose serious risks to wildlife, pets, and other visitors. Litter can be mistaken for food, become entanglement hazards, or wash into waterways where it can harm marine life and pollute sensitive ecosystems. High tide is at 5 a.m. on July 5th, making it imperative that visitors pick up their trash the night before. Note also that fireworks are illegal on all state park lands, including the sections of ocean beaches directly in front of state parks. In addition, campfires must be at least 100 feet from the dunes, no more than 4 feet in diameter, and no more than 4 feet high. And if you plan to drive on the beach, only do so on hard-packed sand. The beach speed limit is 25 miles per hour, and pedestrians and horses are always granted the right-of-way. Off-road vehicles are not permitted on Washington beaches, and if you're driving to those beaches, just a warning, work zone speed camera fines in Washington will go up to $125 each starting tomorrow. In the meantime, be sure to obey all posted no parking signs. Don't park below the high tide line. Keep seat belts buckled when moving and don't drive while intoxicated. And one final reminder, even on warm, sunny days, ocean water in Washington remains cold. Prolonged exposure can quickly lead to hypothermia. Cold water, rip currents, and strong waves pose serious risks. Always keep a close eye on children near the surf. Don't turn your back on the ocean, and have children and weak swimmers wear life jackets. Jefferson County officials also urge caution for this year's Independence Day celebrations, as dry conditions and fireworks make for a dangerous combination. Just last week, local fire authorities successfully contained a fire just outside Port Townsend city limits, so fire officials are asking the community to mark this year's celebration of America's 250th birthday with extra care. Jefferson County is currently under a moderate fire danger rating, but current field conditions remain dry. During moderate fire danger, the discharge of consumer fireworks in unincorporated Jefferson County is illegal, but only during dates and times set by Washington state law. Permitted dates and times for fireworks under the current ruling are 9 a.m. to 11 p.m. today until July 3rd, 9 a.m. to midnight July 4th, and 9 a.m. to 11 p.m. on July 5th. Fireworks discharge outside these dates and times is unlawful, and if a declaration of high fire hazard is issued, all fireworks will be immediately prohibited. Residents should monitor county communications closely for changes in fire danger. If you do plan to set off fireworks, have a garden hose or bucket of water close by. Keep a shovel handy to smother stray sparks or embers, and, after use, soak all spent fireworks in water for several hours before placing them in a metal container, not a plastic trash can. All residents are encouraged to report signs of smoke or unauthorized fire activity by calling 911 immediately. Note also that this will be the last 4th of July before Jefferson County's recently enacted permanent ban on consumer fireworks takes effect. And finally, as part of Washington State's America's 250th events, the Port Townsend Library is showing a family matinee called National Treasure this Wednesday, July 1st. Watch Nicolas Cage in the Pink House tomorrow at 2:30 as he attempts to steal the Declaration of Independence in hopes of finding a treasure map on the back of the document. KPTZ 91.9 FM broadcasts your local news Tuesday, Wednesday, and Thursday at noon and 5 p.m. You can contact us at news@kptz.org. I'm Diane Walker. Thank you for listening.
2: 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Discover when to plant, which seasonal varieties thrive in winter, and practical tips for extending your growing season throughout the colder months at the Jefferson County Library Humphrey Room in Port Hadlock from 5 to 6:30 p.m. Indivisible Port Townsend presents a special screening of Heightened Scrutiny at the Rose Theater as part of a statewide film tour supporting No Hate in Washington State. This evening includes the documentary, followed by brief remarks and opportunities to connect with local organizers. The Rose Theater is located in Port Townsend from 6 to 8 p.m. On tonight's entertainment calendar, Tuesday Roots Jazz at the Bishop Block Bottle Shop in Port Townsend. Join Jonathan Doyle and Connor Forsythe from 5 to 7 p.m. The Bishop Bottle Shop is located at 714 Washington Street. There is a nine-ball tournament at the Hilltop Tavern, located at 2510 West Sims Way from 7:30 to 11:30 p.m. And at the Uptown Pub, it's open mic night with Sam Maynard from 9 to 11 p.m. There'll be music, comedy, poetry, and more. Happening this week, on Thursday, Line Dancing with Bailey B offers a fun, beginner-friendly evening of community dancing featuring a mix of country, funk, Latin, and more. No experience is needed, just come ready to move at Finn River Cider Garden in Chimicum from 5:30 to 7 p.m. It's open mic night at the Crazy Otter. Local performers have a chance to share music, comedy, poetry, and storytelling, and more in a relaxed, welcoming setting, or just enjoy an evening of live local talent. Crazy Otter is located at 141 Chimicum Road in Port Hadlock from 7:30 to 9 p.m. On Friday, Campfire Talks, all about the Bluffs. 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At the Upper Campground Amphitheater in Fort Flagler on Maristone Island from 7 to 7:30 p.m. On Saturday, July 4th, Patio Party with Lowire features an evening of live jazz-infused funk from one of Port Townsend's favorite bands. Enjoy music, food, drinks, and a festive Independence Day celebration at Taps at the Guardhouse, located in Fort Worden from noon to 9 p.m., with Lowire performing from 6 to 9 p.m. On Sunday, Abracadabra Trip Live at the Taps features Port Townsend's rock and soul band performing electrifying originals and reimagined classics as part of a monthly First Sunday residency at Taps at the Guardhouse in Fort Worden from 4 to 6 p.m. The Binoculars bring their distinctive blend of fiddle, guitar, lap steel, and close vocal harmonies to an evening of folk traditions and forgotten gems from around the world at the Uptown Pub in Port Townsend from 7 to 9 p.m. That's it for the Tuesday calendar. 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

Hi, this is Chris Wilson from Book Lovers Cafe. I just wanted to let you know that you'll be hearing the show in a few minutes, and it is an encore performance previously recorded from the past 5 years sometime, but we thought it was interesting and we wanted you to hear it again.

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I'm your host, Chris Wilson, and this is a show of reviews and interviews, and we'll talk to authors, and we'd like to talk to you as well. Today, let's just look and see what the bestsellers are. Last weekend in the New York Times, I'm looking at the hardcover bestsellers. And of interest in the nonfiction entering for the first week as number one is In the Garden of Beasts by Seattle author Eric Larson. Perhaps you read Devil in the White City, a great book, and this one proves to be just as good. It's a portrait of Berlin during the rise of the Nazi Party, and it centers on the experiences of a true person, William E. Dodd, who became the U.S. ambassador to Germany in 1933. And his daughter, Martha. I'd also like to point out on the fiction bestsellers, a new book by Geraldine Brooks. She wrote People of the Book and A Year of Wonder. And her new book, Caleb's Crossing, is set in the United States. It's about a Puritan missionary's daughter who forms a bond with a scholarly Indian. That would be Caleb. I think those are both going to be good reads. Today, we're going to be talking to author Susan Vreeland. She is one of my favorite authors, a well-known author of historical fiction. She wrote Girl in Hyacinth Blue, which made everybody love Vermeer if they hadn't already, and also Luncheon of the Boating Party. And in that book, you get to meet Renoir and all his friends as they meet every Saturday on the Seine to picnic and paint. She wrote The Forest Lover, which was the book that we had at the library, Port Townsend Public Library Community Read this year. And most recently, Clara and Mr. Tiffany, which is a wonderful story about Lewis Comfort Tiffany and his artistic associate, Clara.

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0: In our new station. Even though we live in Emily Carr landscape here in Port Townsend, mm-hmm. many of us are being introduced to her for the first time through your novel.
1: Good.
0: What led you to write about Emily?
1: I was in Victoria and Port Townsend as a travel writer and discovered her in Victoria at a gallery. Mm-hmm. And being from Southern California, I was so impressed with the density of the forests here. And when I saw her paintings of the forest, I was immediately attracted to her. But it's not just her paintings, whether they be of forests or totems or seacoast. It's her character. Her intrepid trekking through the Northwest to find native villages, paint them, paint their totems. It's her spiritual search throughout her life for some maybe deity in nature. Once she said, I think, that her trinity was God, nature, and art. It's her boldness in her art and her willingness to discard stereotypical expectations of women, to formulate her own concept of womanhood and her own concept of the kind of art that she wanted to do.
0: I think many artists here in Port Townsend can identify with her struggles. And I think people are still coming to the Northwest to find their spiritual creativity. And it continues here in Port Townsend. What do you think is really important to remember about her, Emily Carr?
1: Well, more than one thing. But you know, she was far in advance of her time in her development of post-impressionist techniques. But I think that her interaction with Native people and her love for them, holding them as equals, adopting some of their spiritual beliefs, is extraordinary about her. And I think we need to honor that.
0: I think so, too. And I think that people can come here and completely overlook the Native American influence and the importance of them in our communities. So tell us about your influences, people or events that led you to writing art-related fiction.
1: Well, I had a great-grandfather who was a painter who lived with my family. And he was a tremendous influence on me, although I don't think I knew it at the time. I do remember clearly him taking my hand in his and putting a paintbrush in both of our hands and blending one color into another as together we painted a calla lily. That was a formative experience. Another was my next-door neighbor, a college English professor. And when I was about 12, she asked me to water her yard and her indoor plants while she was on an archaeological dig for one summer. So I was exposed to her library of art books and of literature. And she was somewhat like Emily, just in that she was a single woman like Emily. And she went off on an archaeological dig. And this would have been in the 1950s. That was a rather unusual thing for an English prof to do.
0: I think that a lot of us growing up in the 70s thought that we were really the groundbreakers. And it's great to read about the women of the last century that were equally as adventuresome and strong in their beliefs. And I think that your books really point this out to us, not just The Forest Lover. Well, many readers here have commented about your insight into the creative process, how you write from the point of view of the artist and also the technical detail, from the making of pigments to the construction and design of a Tiffany lamp. Can you tell us a little bit about your research and how you came to be able to describe this process so well?
1: Well, I have all of my novels start with research. And the research doesn't continue throughout the writing process at the same intensity. Maybe the first 6 months, I just read and take notes. But things will crop up in the writing of the first draft or the third or tenth draft that I need to find out. And so I go back to the library, either my public library or the University of California, San Diego library. So it stems from studying artists. And if I'm lucky, I find books that discuss their technique, try to think back in the times that I watched my grandfather paint or other painters since then. I had a column in an arts newspaper in San Diego, which allowed me to interview artists once a month in their studios, and sometimes I got them to paint in front of me and and you know, just watch how they dip the brush or got too much paint off the brush or held the brush or stippled it or drew it smoothly, all the various techniques that a painter uses. Those were all contributing experiences.
0: We know that you found your inspiration for most of your novels through visits to their work in museums and galleries. But how did you find Clara Driscoll, the unacknowledged designer working in the late 1800s for Lewis Comfort Tiffany? What a story that must be.
1: Well, it is a story because she was not recognized by Tiffany. So she went through the century as an unknown. However, and Seattle has a part in this. Seattle had a Tiffany exhibit sometime prior to 2005, or maybe in that year, I'm not certain. And there was a man who lives in Seattle, David Powers, who was a distant relative of Clara. She never had children, but a sister or an aunt might have, and therefore there's this couple of descendants left. And during that Tiffany exhibit here at the Seattle Art Museum, he spoke to the decorative arts curator about his relative and the fact that she had written letters during the 17 years that she worked for Tiffany, letters to her aunt, her mother, her sisters, and that they were housed in Kent State University Library Special Collections. So that art historian at Seattle had invited a Tiffany expert to come and speak during the run of the Tiffany show. His name was Martin Edelberg. He went to Kent to read the letters, and within 2 days, another collection of letters was brought to the attention of a second art historian in decorative arts. And so these two got together, Nina Gray and Martin Edelberg, and realized that they had a gold mine. In these letters, Clara is describing her process of designing lamps. And the lamps only appeared during the years that she worked there. So Edelberg, well, he really thought that she had conceived of them, which is different than designing them, but thinking them up in the first place. Right. I mean, he proposed that thought. He was the first one. And so on that thought, I built my novel. But they felt that they had to have an exhibition to reveal this to the art world. So they went to the New York Historical Society, which owned 130 lamps, many of which were Clara's, although they didn't know it at the time. And the curator of decorative arts there agreed that this should be made known and that New York Historical Society was the place to do it. And so they mounted an exhibit that opened in 2007. And I was there in February of that year to promote my novel Luncheon of the Boating Party. And my agent, who is a former curator and trained as an art historian, and I usually go to some museum when I'm there. And so we went to the New York Historical Society to see the show. And that led to me realizing that there's a potential novel here. But I had to read those letters too. Hundreds of letters.
0: How fortunate that those letters still existed, because that's right. I certainly feel that this story was really made for you to write about.
1: Oh, I think so. And I wasn't convinced that it was until I realized that my own mother had designed a lamp for a Chicago lamp manufacturer. So then I felt like I owned a little corner of the story.
0: It really shows. It really shows. Well, I noticed that Walt Whitman's Leaves of Grass is woven into both Emily Carr's story and Clara Driscoll's story. Is this from the research, or is this one of Susan Freeland's passions?
1: I would say it's half and half. In terms of Emily Carr, she adored Walt Whitman, and her thought was similar to his, that life is eternal and that we go on and that nature is eternal. And her, well, there's two, maybe three Leaves of Grass copies. I mean, he rewrote it and kept adding to it. And she had two editions of it. And they are housed at the British Columbia Archives in Victoria. And I was doing research there, so I had the chance to hold in my hands her copies and to see what lines she underlined and then incorporate those in the novel in some way. But as far as Clara and Mr. Tiffany, it happened that Walt Whitman died in 1892, the year my novel opens. There are substantial passages in Whitman that reveal that he was a homosexual, at least in part of his life. The art world in New York at that time attracted homosexuals. Clara lived in a boarding house of very quirky characters, many of them artists, and three of them homosexuals. So when the news came that Walt Whitman died, I think it would have affected those three men deeply. So that provided the entrance of Walt Whitman into that book as they read portions of Leaves of Grass to each other on that day of his death.
0: Do you think that you're going to continue to return to art as a basis for your writing? And is there a work that you're researching now?
1: I am. I'm just beginning. And yes, I will return to art, but it will be entirely different. For many of these novels, not Girl in Hyacinth Blue and not my short story collection, Life Studies, but for Passion of Artemisia, The Forest Lover, Luncheon of the Boating Party, I've concentrated on the artist, him or herself, telling the story from his or her viewpoint, primarily, although in Luncheon of the Boating Party, I use some chapters from the points of view of the models in the painting. It won't be like that. It won't be from the point of view of a single artist. But I hesitate to tell too much because it's in such an early stage. I only started it 2 weeks ago.
0: Oh, really?
1: But there will be several artists' work, but not necessarily themselves as characters.
0: Well, we look forward to reading it.
1: Thank you.
0: Thank you so much for joining us today.
1: Nice to be here. Thank you.
0: Thank you.
2: If you like this kind of book, you might be interested in reading Loving Frank by Nancy Horan. This is a story about Frank Lloyd Wright and his love affair, and also The Women by T. Corison Boyle, also about Frank Lloyd Wright and his many women. Historical fiction is a genre. It has romance and it has characters and excitement, but also the reader is learning something about special times and places. And it's just always had an important place in my reading genres. I'd like to talk about another historical fiction. It's very different. It's called West of Here by Jonathan Evason. And this is Jonathan's second book. His first book, All About Lulu, was published in 2008. And he's a very edgy and new writer. He was the founder and frontman for a band in Seattle called March of Crimes that did include future members of Pearl Jam and Soundgarden. And his work has been compared to writers such as Jonathan Lethem and Jonathan Safran Foer. Such comparisons, compared with an early superlative endorsement by Algonquin Books editor, really shot West of Here into the bestseller list. West of Here is set in the fictional Port Bonito, but we know that it's based on Port Angeles. It's set in two time periods, one in the early years of development around Port Angeles and the idea that constructing the Elwha Dam was going to be a fabulous thing for the peninsula. And then on the other side, modern times, when the Elwha Dam is going to be taken down. Room for Salmon, and the whole idea of what's happened in Port Angeles in the last 100 years is discussed in this book. It's a journey where humans are made heroic by circumstance and often by accidental choices. Not all the choices were right or good, and these people aren't superheroes. Evason has created clearly drawn individuals, and he moves them playfully around a chessboard of his story in short, punchy chapters. Some people are a little confused by the fact that there's more than 40 characters. But for the most part, people are very interested in reading this history, fictional history of our peninsula. The best read I had last year was Wolf Hall by Hilary Mantel. Now, there's been a lot of historical fiction written about the Tudors, Anne Boleyn, ad infinitum, yada, yada, yada. In the ruthless arena of King Henry VIII's court, only one man dares to gamble his life to win the king's favor and ascend to the heights of political power. If you want to fall in love, you should read Wolf Hall. You won't fall in love with Henry VIII, not by a long shot, but Thomas Cromwell, yes indeed. And you'll feel like you really know what it was like. Thomas Cromwell is a wholly original man. He's a charmer, he's a bully, he's an idealist and an opportunist. He's astute in reading people and a demon of energy. He's a consummate politician, hardened by years abroad and his personal losses. This is the story of his rise to power in the court. And Wolf Hall is an evocative title that gives you the idea of how dangerous it is to be in Henry VIII's court.

On the cover of this week's New York Times Book Review, Stacey Schiff, author of Cleopatra, a nonfiction biography, is commenting on David McCullough's new book, The Greater Journey, Americans in Paris. And David McCullough, of course, is well known for his historical biographies and histories such as John Adams. In this book, he's talking about France and the love-hate relationship that we all have with France. France is preeminent in American history for years, and McCullough thinks that if it wasn't for France, the United States wouldn't exist. We wouldn't even have a country without the French, the people that have permanently and profoundly shaped us. Stacey Schiff says, if anyone could get away suggesting that room be made on Mount Rushmore for Asterix, it is David McCullough. He seems to have something else in mind, however, with The Greater Journey. Here he explores the intellectual legacy and how many important Americans had to make the journey to France. He talks about famous people like Samuel Morse, who went to France as an artist but left as an inventor, and James Fenimore Cooper, whose Last of the Mohicans graced every Parisian bookstore window. He also talks about lesser-known travelers and the changes that Paris made on them. Paris represented the Great Awakening, the blood-tingling beauty of it all, as it still does today. It was an education, an invitation to see the world anew. Any doctor worth his salt went to study there. Charles Schumer was struck by the science, but also by the black medical students. He would go on to crusade for abolition in the United States. America's first female

thousands. They are downloading them by the thousands on their e-readers. A novel about France and the people that went there to the Americans that went there to learn is also number 13 on the New York Times bestseller list in fiction this week, The Paris Wife by Paula MacLean. It's set in the 20s in Paris, a time when the evocative Lost Generation was in resonance. There was Gertrude Stein and her partner Alice B. Toklas, Ezra Pound and his variety of partners, and of course, F. Scott Fitzgerald and Zelda. This is a story about a young woman, Hadley Richardson, who is an almost spinster at 28 years old, in the 20s, who's living in the 20s in Chicago, Oak Park. She's almost given up on love and happiness until she meets Ernest Hemingway and her life changes forever. They have a whirlwind courtship and wedding, and then they go to Paris. The story is full of romance and excitement, and the author has taken Hemingway's memoir, A Movable Feast, which was published after his death, and about this time period, and it talks about Hadley and his life in Paris, and she's created a wonderful novel written from Hadley's point of view.

Okay, so what's happening at the library? I'd like to point out that it is almost summer, or it is indeed summer, and we have all kinds of summer reading programs going on. The youth program, new this year, is offering a prize of a new bicycle. All you have to do is enter a book review to enter in the drawing, and it's sponsored by the Port Townsend Masonic Lodge, number 6. So come in and register at the opening celebration on Friday, June 24th at 2 p.m. Professor Zaniak, Alex Zerb, will be there with his action comic, and there will be fresh refreshments and treats from around the world. There's all kinds of things going on in for teen summer reading, and also the popular adult literary latte program will begin on June 15th. So go to the library website or come into the library for more information about that. Also at the library, some of you may not know that we have a grant center. If you're looking for money, and who isn't, for your favorite nonprofit, join members of groups like Centrum and the Boiler Room and others who have been coming in and searching the Foundation Center's database of 99,000 charitable organizations and foundations for grant sources. You can just come in and ask for information at the upstairs reference desk. We'd like this show to have reviews from you in the community too. So if you're interested in taping a book review, just contact me, Chris Wilson, at the Port Townsend Public Library. You can call the general library number and ask for me or leave a message. And we can set up a time to do a taping. And I would love to hear from people. 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And this has been Book Lovers Cafe. And this is your host, Chris Wilson. Our

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It's a wonderful asset in our community, and I'm pleased to be part of it.

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All right, it's time for Rhythm Connection again, and it's an interesting show today. It's one that I was put in mind to produce because I received from a Dutch colleague of mine a record called Découvrir l'Afrique Noire, which in English means Discover Black Africa. And it has some recordings. It's an early record from 1963, and it has recordings from three countries, all French colonies, and gives insight into how the music has developed if we follow some of the musicians involved. So that's how I started thinking about it. But then I thought, Discover Black Africa, and it strikes me as kind of a weird title, because it's like the colonists saying, look at these natives and the music they make. And in fact, the music they made at that time and were recording were usually played to white audiences in hotels, sometimes in bars, but it was a very colonial situation in the early 60s. As these countries achieved independence later in the 60s, the music changed. So we're going to begin with music from Nones Pedro and his band, Los Panchos, from Benin. And we'll go from there, but we're going to hear two versions of one of his famous songs, one recorded in 1963, and then again later in the late 60s, I believe. And then we'll hear something from him from the 1970s, I believe.

In those three songs from Nonas Pedro, we can hear the great advance in technology as the recording industry developed into the 1970s. But even in that last song, Nonas Pedro sings almost a ballad in French, and quite likely because he could sell music like that, which if he played other music, more traditional, I guess, bent music, it wouldn't be saleable in Benin or Paris. Nonas Pedro went on to focus his music and base his music on Cuban music, and he created a huge Afro-Cuban sound that was popular throughout Africa for decades. Another person in another country featured in this Discover Black Africa album is the Congo, and the person in Congo Brazzaville, which is the French part of the Congo. Franklin Bukaka was a singer and songwriter and innovator in music, and had a very short career because he was assassinated in 1972 for his political activism activities. And so we hear two different Franklin Bukaka with two different orchestras. The first is from this Discover Black Africa record, and then the second is from a collection of his music called L'Immortel, the 60s Rumba Revolution.

That's Franklin Bukaka in the band Cercul Jazz from Congo Brazzaville, and it's his most famous song. It's called Pont Sur de Congo, and its point was to propose that a bridge be made over the Congo River to unite Congo Brazzaville, the French colony or ex-colony, and Zaire, the ex-Belgian Congo. And under the leadership of Patrice Lumumba. But Patrice Lumumba, who was elected prime minister, I think, of Zaire or Congo, Belgian Congo, was assassinated by Mobutu, who was a general, along with U.S. aid. And so was Franklin Bukaka, maybe because he sang that song, seeking unity between these people. We're in Congo now from that album, Discover Black Africa, and we're going to listen to the progression of the two great Congo musicians, Franco and Rochereau. And they were competitors, but friendly, and they recorded some records together. But we'll start out with Franco and OK Jazz from the early 1960s, with their song, which I think very much appealed to the elite nightclub scene in Kinshasa. And then we'll jump to the 70s, and then we'll jump to, I guess, the epitome of Franco and TP OK Jazz.

0: That's fully developed in robust Congolese rumba and from one of my favorite all-time records, from Franco and TP OK Jazz at the height of their prowess, I guess, from 1984, not long before Franco died of AIDS. And let's see. Okay, so we're going to go now to his competitor, Rochereau, Taboulé Rochereau, and hear a similar progression from his early 1960s sound to his more polished sound. And incidentally, one of the reasons that the bands, besides better technology for recording, but also the LP album came into play, and so the great bands would extend their music. And sometimes, like in the case of Fela Kuti, he could fill a whole record with one song. Anyway, this is Rochereau with African Fiesta.
1: Djonje o moni makamba bana basiyo baza utumana nga vraiment ba lipo na zakola ta malam na zakoli malam pona zai pa na yo hein so mi bana bango balingo se débrouiller te etali mango biso do sa vina biso eta biso biso lu kwa mwa mwa biso gauche à droite ko ki alors

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0: Dr. Allison Berry, Chief Medical Officer for Clallam and Jefferson Counties, and Willie Bentz, Director of Emergency Management, give a public health and safety report to the BOCC every first Monday of the month, and we broadcast it here on KPTZ at 9:45 a.m. Listener questions for Dr. Berry or Willie Bentz can be emailed to contactus@kptz.org no later than the Friday before at noon. That's contactus@kptz.org, and we thank you.
1: This is the Rhythm Connection. My name is Robert, and we're going back now to how we started this show with a selection from this album, interestingly called Discover Black Africa, a French record from 1963 that made a point of showing what the natives could do in their colonies. Anyway, we heard from Benin and the Congo, and the third person that was on this record is called Mono Mingole, and from Cameroon. But it's the only place that I know that he appears on record at all. So we're not going to be able to follow his career to see how it develops, but we will follow another career of a famous Cameroonian called Manu Dibango, who actually became very international, and he was actually a hit in the United States in the 1970s. This is Mono Mingole, and then we'll hear Manu Dibango from 1972.

That's Manu Dibango, a megastar from Cameroon who became super famous in the United States with his song, which you may remember, called Sol Makossa. Makossa is one of the pop musics of Cameroon. Another country that had a similar development, also a French colony, was Guinea. And Guinea, the government, put a lot of money, the independent government, post-colonial, put a lot of money into music and developing bands in the country. And one of the bands that initially was supported but became a huge star band is called Bembeya Jazz. So we'll listen to an early, I think, 1968 recording from Bembeya Jazz. And then again, we'll move forward with a song about a lion from the 1970s. And then we'll hear a later, more highly produced a song from Bembeya Jazz National.

Bembeya Jazz National with their fantastic guitarist Sekou Djibaté, who became known as Sekou Bembeya Djibaté. Anyway, he was iconic and also influenced by Sekou's music from the Congo a little bit. We're going to do the same program I've been doing throughout this show, starting early with someone playing music to serve the colonial masters, or at least influence from that need, or the post-colonial masters, in fact. And one of those was Fela Kuti, who, along with... anyway, I'm a little bit distracted here. Anyway, Fela Kuti, who developed Afrobeat music. So we're going to listen to a couple tracks, early tracks, from Fela Kuti. The first one from 1969, recorded in Los Angeles. And the second one recorded a few years later in London. And then I'll be back again.

This is Brother Fela Ransom Kuti. This is one time I would like to say a few things. Men are born, kings are made, treaties are signed, wars are fought. Every country has its own problems. So has Nigeria, so has Africa. Let us bind our wounds and live together in peace. Nigeria, one nation, indivisible.

The history of mankind is full of obvious turning points and significant events. Though tongue and tribe may differ, we are all Nigerians. We are all Africans. War is not the answer. It has never been the answer. And it will never be the answer, fight amongst each other. Let's live together in peace. Nigeria, one nation, indivisible. Long live Nigeria. Viva Africa. Let's eat together like we used to eat. Let's plan together like we used to plan. Sing together like we used to sing. Dance together like we used to dance. United we stand, divided we fall. You know what I mean. I hope you did, my friend. Let us bind our wounds and live together in peace. Nigeria, one nation, indivisible. Long live Nigeria.

peace in Africa. 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We have more to learn towards building than destroying. Our people can't afford any more suffering. 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We have nothing to lose, but a lot to gain. War is not the answer. War has never been the answer, and it will never be the answer. Fighting amongst each other, one nation indivisible. Long live Nigeria. This tune is called JJ, which in broken English means chop teeth, chop teeth. Somebody who eats his teeth, and only a fool can eat his teeth. Here goes, Jane, the groovy Afro beat tune.

0: That's Fela Kuti with Incipient Afrobeat from 1972. And it's a relatively short song, only about 7.5 minutes. But he would continue to exploit the LP record and create really symphonies that would last half an hour. And incredible music from Fela Kuti. And we'll hear a relatively long song to end the program in just a minute. You're tuned in to KPTZ, and Peter Robinson's in the house with a guest today, too.
1: Yep. Yep. Two guests.
0: Two guests coming in.
1: As one. They're a band.
0: Oh, okay. And so, yeah, stay tuned. It'll be a great show, as always, coming up with Peter Robinson and Out of Nowhere. Could you... Thank you, Peter.
1: Noisy around here.
0: It's noisy around here with Centrum and fiddle tunes.
1: Good noise.
0: I have time for one more song, and this is from Fela Kuti in Egypt 70. It's from the album called Zombie. It's a song that's not heard very often, I don't think. It's called Observation is No Crime. And that brought to mind exactly, well, it brought to mind ICE and the arrest and violence against observers of their activities. And that's pretty much what was going on in Nigeria with the police and the army cracking down on dissent. This is Fela Kuti. It should keep you grooving until next week. Thanks for listening.

0: Well, good afternoon, everybody. You are tuned to KPTZ. The show's out of nowhere. My name's Pete, and we've got a really special show today. I'm really, really happy to have Kate Hostetter and Chloe Swantner here, who are collectively known as the Binoculars. And they're here for Fiddle Tunes, and it's just really something I've been waiting for a long time, to have you guys here live.
1: Greetings.
2: So yeah. Delighted for this. What a thrill.
0: Yeah, yeah. And so you guys are here for Fiddle Tunes, right?
2: We are. Fiddle Tunes, and also it's Chloe's a hometown girl, so, you know, a lot of reasons to be here.
0: Yeah, well, I've known Chloe for a little while, ever since she was, like, first came down the pike, so
1: it's
0: to speak.
1: True.
0: So, yeah, for all of you out there, Chloe's mom and dad are a couple of my wife's and my very best friends, and Chloe and her sister are, like, almost like our kids, too.
1: We share a backyard.
0: We share a backyard, yeah. And we share cats and all kinds of stuff.
1: Indeed.
0: So anyways, you guys are the Binoculars.
2: Absolutely. We both live in New York now, but happy to be here.
0: Yeah, cool. And how'd you come by the name Binoculars?
1: It was a bit of bibliomancy.
0: Sounds like you were at the library.
1: Yeah, so. Yeah, indeed. We started playing pretty informally and needed a name. All of a sudden, someone threw a gig our way. We needed a name, and we were practicing at Keita's sister's house, and I use this technique a lot. I'll grab a book or a dictionary off the shelf and just rifle through it and land my finger on a word. And so we used that technique for finding a name. And the book that I randomly grabbed from off her sister's bookshelf was The Ardent Birder, some sort of like ornithology book.
0: Yeah.
1: And we landed on the word binoculars.
0: Cool.
1: And it is fitting for a duo.
0: Yeah.
1: And we've just rolled with it.
0: It's true. And you guys, I can tell by listening to your new album that you both stay focused.
1: I hadn't thought of that analogy. Thank you.
0: So, yeah, it's a real delight. And it's just such a treat to have you here. So, how did you guys meet?
1: Wow. We met maybe like 12 or 13 years ago, just sort of on a summer's day in Vermont.
0: No.
1: I was living in the Northeast Kingdom of Vermont. I was apprenticing with a violin maker there, and Keita was passing through.
2: Yeah, I was on tour with a circus, and I think the circus was just done. They were based in Vermont, and they were just done with the summer tour, and I just could not tear myself away from Vermont in August.
0: Oh, yeah, yeah.
2: And
0: nice.
2: Was hanging out with friends up there, and we just had a bunch of friends in common, and probably went and splashed in a lake together.
0: Yeah,
2: the rest is history.
0: Good thing to do in the summertime up there, I'm sure.
1: Yeah,
0: and just like around here, except for on days like today, which are just perfect because they're not too darn hot.
1: No, it's a nice day to sit inside and cuddle your radio.
0: And cuddle a couple of instruments.
1: Yeah.
0: So the name of your album is Double Whammy. What a great idea.
2: That was Chloe, 100%.
1: And a little bit of our friend Merry-Go-Round.
2: Yes.
1: Yeah, also a Vermonter.
0: Yeah.
1: Yeah, the Double Whammy.
0: Double Whammy. Well, you guys want to whip out a tune for us?
2: Oh, we'd love to.
1: Gladly.
0: I mean,
2: the first one we're thinking about doing is Blue Railroad Train, Delmore Brothers.
0: The Delmore Brothers.
2: Exactly.
0: Oh, boy. All right, I'm going to axe my mic and fire it up.

0: Yeah. It's so much fun to hear you guys sing in close harmony like that. It is just, it's one of those things that is just, you know, music to my ears, that's for sure. And it's like, it's, you know, listening to you guys when you're singing so close like that, it's hard to determine who's who.
1: Nice.
0: Even though I'm so used to, you know, the timbre in Chloe's voice, you know, I can recognize her. But so how are you guys getting inspired for tunes?
1: Oh, man.
0: To record and play.
1: We're just like, we have both have such eclectic taste and so many like DJ friends and record collector friends. And I love our friend Benny, who owns a record shop recently. Came out to one of our shows, and he's like, it's great listening to you guys. It's like as if you are a mixtape that your friend made.
0: Yeah, no kidding.
1: You know, we're, that's true. It's a, we're no one genre. We pick from so many different trees, and that's what keeps it interesting.
2: Yeah. Anything goes in the binoculars.
0: One tree, many roots.
1: Yeah.
0: One of my favorite songs.
1: Totally.
0: And so, yeah, well, that's really cool. It's great to hear because it's pretty obvious listening to your album that that's the case. Yeah. You know, I mean, you guys are drawn from Italy. You're drawn from your own family and, you know, I don't know, we could go right down the line of all the tunes and, you know, hear the musicological roots of them all, you know. But basically, it is like a mixtape.
1: Yeah.
0: And, you know, mixtapes are one of the reasons I decided I would like to do DJ stuff.
1: Yeah.
0: You know,
1: exactly.
0: It's so much fun.
1: It
0: you
1: is.
0: Know?
1: Totally.
0: And so, yeah. Robert, you want to talk? Yeah. So you're four. Okay, I got Robert.
3: Good. Does that sound all right?
0: Yeah, you're good.
3: Keita, you spent time in Ethiopia, I understand.
2: Yeah, absolutely. I did. I spent 11 years living in Ethiopia.
3: And did that influence a section of your music? And your?
2: Absolutely, yeah. That is definitely an entire strain of music that I do. And you know, the binoculars, as we say, will are open to anything, and we do an Ethiopian number as well.
0: Mm. Yeah, yeah, that's a great tune. And just for all of my listeners out there who might not listen to KPTZ 24/7, Keita did a really great interview with John Kurtzer last Sunday afternoon, I think at 3:00. And it was a really good interview in which John and Keita talk a lot about Keita's time in cool. Ethiopia and with Kwankwa.
2: Yeah, exactly.
0: So
2: yeah, I've known John a long time through when he was with Sub Pop, and we met in Europe a few times, and he's mm-hmm. been a big supporter of the Ethiopian stuff for a long time for me.
0: Yeah.
2: So it's great to see him in, out here in Port Townsend.
0: Yeah, well, that was a really good interview.
3: And I think that's why I recognized you, because I saw Kwankwa in Seattle. Like,
2: oh, cool.
3: A couple of years ago, maybe?
2: Great, yeah, yeah. We've been there a couple times.
0: Yeah. I think I caught you there with Bertram.
2: Oh, yeah.
0: And I can't remember who else was part of that. Kay, maybe my wife, mm-hmm. and Bobby, for sure.
2: Yeah.
0: And so that was a lot of fun.
2: Yay.
0: And so, you know, what else would you guys like to play?
1: We could rock that Ethiopian number.
2: I think we should. What a segue.
0: That's a perfect segue. So just so y'all out there know, the instruments are passing back and forth here. Chloe's got guitar in hand, and Keita's got some violin.
1: We do a lot of that. Actually, when we play a show, our amp cables get all really? Woven up into a braid.
0: Yeah, it sounds
2: and
0: like
2: we get that. A little bit of a ooh and ah right when we do it first. So.
0: Yeah. All right.
2: Yeah.
0: What's the name of this?
2: It's called Anchiminda Lela. So it means, it basically means like you're not like anyone else.
0: Ah.
2: Yeah.
0: Cool.
2: But we just call it our Ethio tune. And yeah, this is Kate on violin, Chloe on guitar. Here we go.

0: Beautiful. Beautiful. Yeah. So, Chloe.
1: Yeah.
0: Why don't you talk a little bit about your daytime gig?
1: Oh, sure. So my daytime gig in Brooklyn, New York, is that I am a luthier, trained as a violin maker, and I opened up a shop with my friend Mamie Minch about 12 years ago. It's called Brooklyn Luthery. And so we're a female-owned and operated string instrument repair shop, and going strong. We fix all different kinds of instruments: electric, acoustic, fretted, violin family. Recently, the Middle Eastern musician community has discovered us.
0: Oh, yeah.
1: I think we're one of the only shops in the city that work on ouds.
0: Oh, really?
1: And so we are oud laden.
0: oodles
1: of ouds.
0: That is really cool.
1: Which is fun, you know? It's obviously they're all related, but it's fun to have new challenges and problem solving. And
0: so have you had anybody bringing in a crar?
1: We have not had a crar yet.
2: I can probably fix that.
1: Yeah, we're waiting. We're open to that.
0: So, Aunt Geeta, you could probably tell the audience a little bit about what a crar actually is.
2: Oh, yeah. Well, a crar is... it's an Ethiopian five or six string harp, really, really basic, just a frame with a bowl that's covered by probably like some goat skin. It'd either be like a wooden bowl or a mixing bowl.
0: Mm-hmm.
2: And strung up with fishing line but played so virtuosically, very, very simple instrument, but it's really all about what they do with it.
0: Yeah. Well, it is really cool to hear Kwankwa's recordings and to hear the sound of the crar, because crar, so you actually almost have a two-syllable word there, right?
2: Yeah.
0: Crar.
2: Yeah. Sometimes it's spelled K-I-R-A-R and sometimes it's spelled K-R-A-R.
0: Yeah.
2: Crar.
0: So, but yeah, and on those recordings, there's like a bass crar and then, something an octave or so higher.
2: Yeah, there's bass and lead crar.
0: Yeah, cool.
2: Electric.
0: And then you're playing a little electric violin on those records, right?
2: I am, yeah, yep.
0: And
2: in
0: it's
2: my
0: a lot
2: Ethiopian
0: of
2: world, I do a lot of pedals and.
0: Cool.
2: Yeah.
0: Well, I've aired a little bit of Kwankwa over the years that I've known about you guys. So, and it's always been a pleasure.
2: Thank you.
0: So, and it's really cool, Chloe, to hear a little bit about what's going on with you. And you guys are doing stuff like, doghouse basses.
1: Oh, yeah.
0: Well.
1: We can only fit a couple in the shop at a time, but we work on upright basses. And
0: so, any employees?
1: We have one fantastic employee, this young woman, Athene. She's been with us about 4 years, getting mad skills. Evolving with us.
0: That says a lot. 4 years.
1: Yeah.
0: You guys have got it going.
1: Totally.
0: Which is way cool. That's way cool.
1: Absolutely.
0: Well, So what other kind of tricks you got in your bag?
2: Ooh.
1: We could whip up the lap steel.
2: Oh, yeah, I think we should.
0: Yeah, that's a good idea. I like that. Yeah, here comes the lap steel. Well, it's too bad. Did you ever get a chance to meet David Lindley?
1: My dad brought me to... He played in Port Townsend.
0: Yeah, he did.
1: I think at the high school.
0: Yeah, he played at the high school. He played here at the Wheeler Theater. And that was the night when all the UFOs came overhead.
1: I was at that show.
0: Yeah, that was incredible.
1: Yeah. And I remember that I did get to meet him because my dad had this hilarious... guitar that made out of a plunger that he found at a thrift store.
0: Gotta understand, Chloe's dad's a plumber.
1: He's a plumber. And he had to run home to grab the plunger guitar so that he could have David Lindley sign it.
0: Classic. Yeah. That sounds like your dad. We all know and dearly love.
2: Mm-hmm. Ooh, love that amp.
0: Nice fat sound.
1: Mm-hmm. Yeah, hopefully it's not too loud.
0: I think it'll not too loud.
1: I can turn it down a little bit.
0: Okay. All right. What are you guys going to do?
2: We're going to do a song called Laureen. It's one of the singles on our new album.
1: Yeah. It's a Leuven Brothers song.
3: Oh, so this isn't a Leuven Brothers.
1: It is.

0: Beautiful.
1: Just so much fun to hear that close harmony singing you guys do.
2: It feels good.
1: Can't you feel deny. Like you have joined pipes. You know, mm-hmm. That's basically how it sounds.
2: Awesome.
3: Yeah. So. Yeah.
4: I have to go.
1: All right.
2: Sounds good. Yeah.
1: Thanks for sitting in, Robert. All right. Well, when it comes to dads, we, you know, there's a lot of us around Port Townsend who know Chloe's dad. He would probably want me to say he's retired now. So there you go. He's retired. And a great plumber, though, and a really great friend to an awful lot of folks in town. But Kate, your dad,
3: yeah.
1: Paul Hostetter, you can talk a little bit about him because, I mean, we used to see him here at Fiddle Tunes, and I'm wondering about that guitar of yours. Did your dad build that?
3: He did. This is, I'm so glad you asked, and it's very meaningful for me to be here overall and just have, you know, in New York, there aren't a lot of people, it doesn't come up, but here in Port Townsend, it's like everywhere I look, there's people that have something to tell me about my dad who passed away 6 or 7 years ago now.
1: Yeah.
3: And, you know, I know that I look like him too. So people like think they saw a ghost when they see me sometimes. Yeah. But this guitar was built by my dad probably in the maybe early 80s or late 70s because mm-hmm. I just found a photo in my mom's mandolin case of him playing this, and it said 1985 on that, and looked like he. So this is it is one of his signature designs. It's a combination of the Gibson Nick Lucas special ideas mixed with some special bridge placement. Mm-hmm. And actually, Chloe can probably speak even more to some of this. But there actually are a ton of people here at Port Townsend who are telling me more about this guitar than I ever knew.
1: Wow, that's cool.
3: And just watching me, there was a set of 13 that he designed for 13 of his buddies through Santa Cruz Guitar Company.
1: Right.
3: Which is my hometown, which is, you know, and there are a lot of people here who have had different versions of those. And then there was a second wave of another 13 of them. But, I mean, this guitar has played so many tunes that I'm rediscovering.
1: That is really great, you know. And I kind of feel like, I don't know, you guys might feel like this too, that music that's played in buildings, the building absorbs it, and it just enhances the sort of the spirit nature of the building. And so, you know, it's really great to hear that about your dad's guitar. And, you know, I'm lucky enough to own a Santa Cruz guitar.
3: Oh, great.
1: And unfortunately, it's a lot newer than, you know, I don't think your dad had anything to do with it. But it's so cool that he worked there. I mean, you know, and Santa Cruz, your mom still lives there, right?
3: She absolutely does, yeah. Very active musician in Santa Cruz and in the Bay Area as well. And we're here together. Mm-hmm. At Fiddle Tunes.
1: Yeah, so Kate's mom's Irene Herman, right?
3: Absolutely, yeah.
1: I always wondered, it's Herman or her?
3: Herman.
1: Herman, yeah. That's how it's spelled. Yeah. For some reason, I don't know why, you know, maybe back in the days of the Harmony sisters or something, you know.
3: Yeah.
1: We're going way back.
3: Oh, yeah.
1: With Irene and Fiddle Tunes and... Yeah. You know, I was lucky to have Bertram in here, you know, for an interview last week. So, you know, we talked a little bit about your mom
3: and
1: all the early Fiddle Tunes stuff.
3: Right.
1: So it's really cool that she's here.
3: Yeah. And I'm just honored to, I'm accompanying her this week. So mm-hmm. one of my position at Fiddle Tunes is almost threefold. It's I'm Irene's backup guitar player for... Mm-hmm. her Italian music canon that she's sharing. And then I'm teaching Ethiopian music on my own. And then the binoculars have a few highlight spots as well in town and on campus.
1: Yeah, we should talk about that. You guys have a couple gigs coming up, right?
2: We do, yeah. We're really thrilled. We're going to get to play on the new mobile rock and roll stage this Friday at noon, a free Friday concert at Littlefield Green.
1: Yeah.
2: And I think the Canote brothers are right before us.
3: Oh, amazing.
1: Yeah.
2: Or after us. Best
1: you guys know the Canote brothers.
3: Yeah, oh, absolutely. You know? Yeah. Big fans.
1: So, yeah, me too.
2: Bring your picnic blanket and come hang out for that one.
1: Yeah, and that, you know, and just to clarify that, that's on Littlefield Green, which is, of course, the big field right outside of McCurdy Pavilion. It's not the one over by the Commons,
2: right?
3: Got
1: which
3: it.
1: You know was Free Fridays happen over there for all the festivals, but this is Littlefield Green,
2: an auxiliary stage.
1: Yeah.
2: Mobile. Yeah, and then on Sunday night, we're going to be playing at the Uptown Pub.
1: Yeah, which
2: and,
1: that's
2: cool. Yeah, it'll be really fun. We're excited to play Uptown, and my sister will be bartending, and it's a family affair.
1: Absolutely. Chloe's sister is one of the very popular bartendresses in Port Townsend. She's got a lot of fans, you know, when it comes to... Seahawks games on Sunday afternoons.
2: She knows how to hold it down with a smile.
1: Yeah, she does. So, yeah. And let's see.
2: Yeah.
1: What other tricks are in that bag of yours? Let's you know, I kind of wrote down the stuff that I really, really love.
2: Oh, yeah?
1: Out of your album.
3: Oh.
1: And so, Morivivi.
3: Oh,
1: Mazurka
3: yeah.
1: Jibaro, that's
3: a good one.
1: That's a Paul Hostetter tune.
3: It
1: right?
3: is. Thank you for choosing that one. That is also a great one to play up here because, it's a piece that my dad composed in the style that he was playing a lot with my mom, Italian mazurkas. Yeah, so he wrote it in the style, and now this week I'm teaching that style, and I get to convey that piece to the participants. But we play it with Chloe and trying to spread the word. It's kind
1: put
3: of
1: it on.
3: People do love it.
2: It's a great tune.
3: One.

0: Nice work.
1: Oh, thank you.
0: So, what else you guys got going on this summer? Do you have any more gigs?
2: Yeah, you know, this is a really exciting moment for the Binoculars. We, you know, we kind of started out just like playing in each other's kitchens just for fun, and we landed this great, you know, once a month gig at a local bar called Sunny's, and we really like evolved with the support of that audience and community, and realized, oh wow, people really like the vocal harmonies. We should dig more of those up and lay into that more. And then, you know, we all of a sudden we had 2 hours of repertoire, and we're like, you know, I guess we should record. Well, you know, this moment in time. And so we recorded with our friend Joe Bass, who's actually here in Port Townsend right now, too.
3: Yeah.
2: And we recorded an album, and it's going to be released on Jalopy Records in about a week. So it comes out July 17th.
0: Thanks a lot for my copy.
2: You're welcome. Yeah, and anyone who wants a copy can get one at the Centrum Central store, and we're going to have them with us. They're on CD. We're going to have them with us at the Uptown Pub, and
3: everywhere we go.
2: Everywhere we go, you can snag one.
0: Yeah.
3: And then we're going to, based on the album coming out, and just the wanting to have a little summer road trip, we strung together a nice tour, actually, in August. We'll be going from New York all the way up to Toronto and zigzagging our way back. And so we have some really nice shows lined up. You can see them on our Instagram. It'll gonna be really fun.
0: There you go.
3: So that's like, a good run.
0: So Instagram is a way to...
2: Yeah, we don't have a website yet, but if you are on Instagram, we're the Binoculars Band is our handle. And also, we have an email list, so that's a great way. We'll put out a newsletter with our tour dates.
0: Cool.
2: So you could, you know, ask my sister how to contact me.
3: Exactly.
0: Yeah. Well,
2: yeah,
0: your phone number.
2: Yeah. Yeah, and we do... We have a Bandcamp page as well,
0: good.
2: So you can contact us through there.
0: Yeah, that's great.
2: Yeah,
0: that's great. Seems like Miles Okazaki does too.
2: Yeah,
0: Miles is yet another Port Townsend.
2: He is, and you know what? He's a client at the Luthery.
0: Is he?
2: He sure is.
0: I was gonna ask
2: Yeah.
0: You know, he's, Miles is pretty amazing.
2: Yeah.
0: And he's gonna be in town here for Jazz Fest.
2: Yeah.
0: I think.
2: Yeah, I'm just missing him. Yeah.
0: So, yeah. What else? Well, I'm going to make a request.
3: Sure.
0: Okay, well, you guys recorded one of my all-time favorite love songs.
3: Mm.
0: And it's a Rosalie and Doc Watson tune.
3: Oh, yeah.
2: Mm-hmm.
0: And it's called Your Long Journey, and I figure that... And I don't know for sure about this, but I think that they might have put that song together kind of about the emotion of when Doc has taken off to go touring all over the world and Rosalie is still in Boone, North Carolina. I mean, I don't know for sure. And I think I loaned you guys a really great collection that Doc's daughter, Nancy Watson, put together of all these old Doc Watson recordings. And a lot of family history.
2: Yeah, it's a really cool archive.
0: Yeah.
2: I gotta show it to you.
0: And it's just it's such a beautiful song. It's so incredibly poignant. Are you guys up for
2: it? Definitely.
0: Up for doing that?

0: Wow, that is so beautiful. Incredible. And it makes me think that, you know, Doc and Rosalie are up there having made their long journey, and they're smiling right now.
1: Yeah, radio really feels, it has that powerful feeling.
0: Yeah. Yeah, well, that's one of the things that I'm so thankful for KPTC being here, because it has rejuvenated radio, you know, certainly in Port Townsend. It's so vital around here now, you know, and to be able to do this with you guys is really, you know, incredibly special. And we kind of take it for granted now, but I remember when KPTZ was not here, and you know, the radio stations enhanced the town hugely.
1: Yeah, massively. I love being able to tune in to the online stream from New York and just hear about the community calendar and what little tidbits are happening around for the weather. And yeah. It helps me feel not so far away.
0: Well, you know, I don't think we've quite gotten to the point where we're reading the sheriff's log. though it's one of my son Rod's very favorite things to do. He's the one who's kind of kept me informed that, okay, they're ramping up DUI arrests like crazy these days. So, yeah, no, that's really a good thing. So, when I had some,
1: airwaves.
0: Yeah, exactly. And when I had, my friend Hungry Mike in town here, who's an old party animal, that he and I go all the way back to first grade. So, you know, I got a hold of Mateo Urien and said, "Hey, Mateo, you want to earn some bucks?" You know, and he became my designated driver, because those guys were staying out at Robert's place up on Snagstead, up by Ed Luchard's, and that's a long way to go if the cops are watching, you know. So anyways, yeah, radio's great. Sorry about the distraction.
1: I love it.
0: And it's so cool. You can listen, you know.
1: Yeah.
0: And I hear from your friend, John Rogers, a
1: lot.
2: Shout out to John Rogers.
0: Yeah, heck yeah. John is a very faithful listener. And, you know, I really, really appreciate that. And so I'll tell you how he and I became friends.
1: Yeah.
0: And that was, I play a version of Out of Nowhere at the start of my show every week. And so I played one by Django Reinhardt and Stefan Grappelli and the Coleman Hawkins All-Star Band of the 30s. So, but I didn't mention something that John felt that I should have mentioned. So he got a hold of me through the radio station and said, "Hey, you need to know that that was recorded on the Swing label in Paris." And the Swing label was the very first label dedicated solely to jazz, which was really an interesting fact. And, you know, I super appreciated that. And so, you know, we sent emails, texts back and forth, and then we started talking on the phone, you know. And John is a wealth of knowledge, and he's a really, really great guy. So, anyhow, John, I know you're listening. The three of us send our best to you. So, anyways, anything else that, you know, is particularly striking your fancy to play?
1: Yeah, let's do that one.
2: This is Chloe's mom's preferred piece on our album. This one goes out to Colleen.
1: It does, and we love playing all the tunes by the different brothers.
0: Yeah. Yeah, funny thing, you know. Close harmonizing bros.
1: Exactly. So this is a tune by the Kershaw brothers.
0: Cool.

0: another piece of beauty from you guys.
1: Thank you.
0: And so, Chloe, your mom loves that tune?
1: She does. She told me.
0: Cool. She can sing, too.
1: She sure can.
0: Yeah.
1: Yeah. My mom, Colleen's always been singing to us when we were kids with the guitar or part of a choir.
0: Yeah.
1: And, part of the church choir or gospel choir or whatever choir's around. And I think there's a lively new choir in town.
0: Huh,
1: practice
0: no kidding.
1: Out in Chimicum, I think.
0: Wow.
1: Yeah.
0: Cool.
1: It sounds really fun.
0: Yeah. I'll have to be listening for that.
1: Yeah.
0: So is Colleen singing in that?
1: Yeah, she's part of that one.
0: I'm going to have to pick her brain about that a little bit.
1: Totally.
0: So, even though I hate that metaphor.
1: Massage her brain about
0: yeah,
1: that.
0: Yeah. Yeah, well, she's, yeah, very good. So, I need to say at this point, before I forget, that everybody out there is tuned to KPTZ, Port Townsend. It's the old top of the hour station ID that we need to do. And I should take a look and see if there's stuff that I need to air as well. Let's see. While maybe you guys think about what other tune you might want to do up next. And let me see. A couple little things I need to deliver.
2: Do you know someone who's looking for a place to live?
0: Why are we not hearing that?
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2: So, okay, now we're back live again, everybody. You guys have both got connections to Port Townsend.
3: Yeah. It's been so amazing to be here at Fiddletunes and traverse the grand swaths of grass that I did when I was a kid as well. You know, my parents were in the first band of the first show of the first Fiddletunes. That's my major claim to fame. And around
2: were you
3: here,
2: born yet at that point?
3: No, I wasn't.
2: Yeah, I was going to say.
3: And then my birthday is in May. You're so not 50. I asked my mom the other day if I was here in July of that same year as a 2-month old. And she was like, yes, you were. So that would have been my first. And then just always remember Port Townsend as the place where you could just lose your parents for days on end and no one cared and just run wild in the fields, and you know, any adult would give you some pretzels or a piece of string cheese, or you know, have
2: keep you alive.
3: Yeah. Give you some water. Yeah. And then simultaneously, Chloe was just right around the corner. And I think all of that makes for, really natural, extremely natural musical fit.
2: Connection. Yeah.
4: Well, it's wild that we never met here in Port Townsend. We met years later when we were on the East Coast.
2: Yeah, a lot of miles away.
4: So many miles away. But yeah, we have this like core, essential, like, energy deep inside, musical connection.
2: Some Port Townsend DNA.
4: Yeah.
2: And, you know, it was really cool talking with Bertram about, you know, his vision for Fiddletunes and also about Pete McCracken's contributions to the whole concept, you know. And I think that Fiddletunes changed music festivals all around the country because of how much, participant factor there was, instead of people just coming and listen to musicians lecture and play. Fiddletunes is so incredibly hands-on. You know, anybody who's done Fiddletunes, you know, you're just so happily worn out at the end of it because you're staying up all night long jamming. Yeah. And it's just an incredible experience.
3: Right. And there's, you know, between the official classes and then the, just happenstance moments in between classes. And then, you know, you might be rooming with someone that you never met and you just are like, let's have a tune, and find out you spend a whole evening with them.
2: Yeah.
3: There's a lot of different ways to experience it.
2: Yeah. Well, that's so cool. Here's what really clued me that I needed to stay here in Port Townsend when I first came, because I first showed up in 79, and the first Fiddletunes that I actually attended as just a listener to the concerts involved the Knoat brothers doing their Spinoblian act.
3: Yes.
2: Which is, I was like, hey, you know what? This is an incredible place. We got guys that are doing this.
3: I hope we get to see that.
2: Yeah.
3: Probably physically taxing, but I really hope we get to see that sometimes.
2: You know, I mean, those guys don't have quite the same hair that they used to back in the day. So, yeah, just all of you out there, so that you understand what we're talking about here, is the Canode brothers would put these little beady eyes on their chins, and they'd comb their beard straight out, and then they hid behind like a sheet and laid upside down. And
3: they're identical twins.
2: Yeah, that's true. Yeah, it's really important that you know that. Because yeah. The Spinoblians definitely look like some sort of alien folks having landed. And the talking that happened, their teeth showing with their beards combed straight out, it was so perfect. It worked so well. It was totally hilarious. Amazing. So, you know, anyways.
4: Vaudevillian.
3: Yes.
2: Vaudevillian.
4: I love that.
2: Yeah, that's a really good way to put it. So, well, is it okay if I make another request?
3: Yeah, please. Absolutely.
2: Great. I really love La Rosita.
3: Oh,
4: baby.
2: La Rosita, I mean, that is full of romance.
3: It is.
2: You know. So we got a little a music shift going on here.
3: Scene change. This is a really fun one. We discovered this in a stack of random CDs. Chloe and I were out on a tour in Vermont, and my van has a CD player, so it's the only time I get to listen to certain things. And we just threw it on, and we were like, wait, what is this? And we, while driving, Chloe busted out her lap steel, and I was trying to sing along the melody for when we would switch drivers. And we were just totally in the zone learning the song while driving, and then hilariously got pulled over.
2: I had that happen, playing my harmonica while I'm forearms around my steering wheel. I look in the rearview mirror, and there's the front of a cop car. You know. Yeah. That was a long time ago. So
3: apparently there was a white van on the run. And
4: that wasn't us.
2: They thought you guys were the white van on the run.
3: Yeah.
2: Well, they got lucky because they got to meet you, you know. So, interesting. So, who is the artist that you learned this off of?
4: Eddie South was the recording.
2: Kidding.
4: Yeah. And it's, I mean, you guys got to look up that recording because it's
2: I never would have guessed.
3: American virtuoso violinist who kind of straddled classical and jazz and different compositions, but really a noteworthy artist.
2: Yeah, I got onto him thanks to an album called Django and His American Friends.
3: Nice.
2: And there's about, I don't know, 6 or 7 Eddie South tunes on there that are just a mind blower. What a great violin player he was.
4: Yeah.
2: I never would have guessed him for being the guy that created this tune, though.
4: I know.
2: Or would play it.

0: Yeah, baby. Nice. Nice. All right. Just love hearing that lap steel. How long have you been playing that thing, Chloe?
1: Oh, man. I'm still such a novice, but, you know, a friend gave me one maybe like 6 years ago, and it's just been in the closet, and then I just whip it out. I'm really enjoying learning to play it.
0: And cool.
1: You know, like coming from the violin to the lap steel, sliding on the frets.
0: Mm-hmm. Yeah. No, it's such a great sound. And, you know, it's one of the things that I noticed on your album is that it's very sparse.
1: Yeah.
0: And pure, which I really, you know, that's refreshing.
1: Yeah.
0: In these days of overloaded
1: Absolutely. Everything.
0: And so to hear that, you know, playing the essence, it's like clave,
1: yeah.
0: You know, it's just like the essence of the tune and really great to hear.
1: Awesome.
0: So that's my two bits
1: Thank you. For
0: the moment.
1: Love it.
0: So what else you guys want to play?
2: Oh,
1: we could do one more fiddle. Yeah.
2: We have a fun one with a story.
0: Great.
2: Birdman?
1: Sure.
2: Okay. Well, the binoculars love anything noir.
0: Mm-hmm.
2: So, and, you know, we'll be like, oh, have you seen this movie? Or, ooh, isn't this jacket I got so noir? Or, you know, it's a theme that we're really into.
1: We love a dark, drizzly street corner.
2: Exactly.
0: Yeah, well, you probably got a few of them in New York. And speaking of such things, good old John Rogers, he's really good at taking pictures of those dark, drizzly corners
1: and
0: in New York.
1: And you can capture so much with that camera of his.
2: He took our some of our profile pictures, too.
0: Great,
2: binoculars. So this tune comes to us from, it's the theme song of The Third Man and one of our favorite movies. And we have a personal connection to it because actually my great-grandfather plays a role in the movie.
0: Oh, really?
2: Yeah. He was a German actor, and he plays the part of Baron Kurtz, who's this, like, kind of snivelly character who's walking around with a little pet dog and raised eyebrows all the time, and he's just double-speaking all the time and being, you know, eavesdropping. At one point in the film, he actually is the protagonists go to a restaurant, and the Baron Kurtz walks by and he's playing violin because it's his like side hustle is playing violin at this restaurant for indifferent wealthy diners.
0: Oh, yeah, so they're not paying attention, right? They're
2: yeah.
0: just yakety-yakking.
2: But meanwhile, he is eavesdropping and getting all the information because it's a film that takes place in Vienna and there's a lot of...
0: Yeah, I was trying to remember it. Is it a Hitchcock movie?
2: It's not Hitchcock. It's...
0: couldn't remember because I know I've seen it, but probably not for 50 years or something.
1: But the soundtrack is incredible. I think the soundtrack is by Anton Karas.
2: Yeah.
0: Hmm.
1: And using, what's the instrument, Kato?
2: Oh,
1: it's a zither.
0: A zither.
1: A lot of it. And it just is such a unique, jangly, mysterious sound. It's great.
0: Okay, I'm going to have to jump on that.
1: So, yeah, this is the Harry Lime theme.
0: AKA Third Man theme.
2: Yep. Exactly.
0: All right.

0: Beautiful. I just got a text from one of my friends. He says, when's the zither part coming?
1: Exactly. <You know. laughs> We leave you craving it a little bit.
0: Yeah. How about zithers? Have you got zithers?
1: You know what? We refuse to work on zithers. It's just too many strings. Yeah, auto harps, zithers.
0: Yeah.
1: There's another shop for those.
0: Well, that's good. Yeah. Spread the wealth. What the heck?
1: You know.
0: Nice. Well, you guys want to keep going? Or, you know.
2: We can do one more. How about?
0: That sounds good.
2: Yeah,
0: let's do one more, and then I'll start throwing a bunch of recorded stuff at my audience. It's been such a pleasure to have you guys in here. And
1: thank you. What a treat.
0: Anytime you come to Port Townsend.
1: Oh, delightful.
0: Knock on my door. Awesome. It'd be really great to have you back.
2: Fantastic.
0: We'll
2: make sure it's Tuesday.
0: Yeah, it's a Tuesday. Exactly. Right on.
2: I was thinking Gaikino.
1: Awesome.

0: Nice. Nice. Well, you know, it's been just a blast.
1: Thank you so much.
0: So,
1: Pete.
0: I mean, Fiddle Tunes is just kind of getting cranked up, right?
1: It's true.
0: So, you guys, make sure you eat enough. And, you know, don't forget to get a couple hours of sleep every once in a while. Yeah. And so, anyways, thanks a ton.
2: Thank you.
0: And
2: see you on Friday.
0: Friday
2: and
0: for sure.
2: Sunday.
0: And Sunday. We'll be there.
2: Before.
0: Yeah.
2: Sunday
0: yeah.
2: at Uptown Pub, 7
0: That's
2: o'clock.
0: Right. 7 to 9 at the Uptown Pub.
2: Sharp.
0: Yeah.
2: And then also Friday at noon in the...
0: Littlefield Green, right?
2: Littlefield Green.
0: Yeah. So noon.
2: Yeah.
0: Is that when you guys are going to...
1: I believe.
0: Going to be taking stage?
2: I think it's
0: the mobile
2: sharp.
0: Stage. Yeah. Cool. All right. And just so everybody out there knows... their new album, Double Whammy, is going to be available.
1: Yeah, it's out on Jalopy Records, July 17th.
0: Well,
2: copies here for you.
1: We have copies here. Special PT edition.
0: Yeah. So, and one more thing. I mean, you mentioned Jalopy Records, but we're talking about the Jalopy Theater,
1: we
0: right?
1: We are,
2: yes.
0: You guys feel like making a little plug about those guys.
2: Oh, yeah. That's...
1: It's a beloved music venue, folk music venue in Brooklyn, and music school. It's just a general hub and nexus of all types of roots in folk music. It's incredible. I think they've been around close to 20 years now, Jeff and Lynette
0: well,
1: and
0: that's...
1: the whole team.
0: Well, I've certainly loved everything that I've seen and heard, you know, from the Jalopy Theater.
2: Yeah, they also host the Brooklyn Folk Festival, which is really growing and every year now. And the same team really is putting a lot of energy now into their record label. So
0: that's cool.
2: Really exciting. Mm-hmm. There's a lot of great artists on the record label, so I really recommend... Checking it out.
0: Yeah. Well, I do know one thing is that, and that is that the American iconic cartoonist Robert Crumb, he always plays at the Jalopy when he comes to the United States, right?
1: It's true.
2: Yeah.
0: And
1: it's a place to be.
0: Yeah. What a great character he is. So once again, thanks a lot, you guys, and. We've been talking to Chloe Swantner and Keita Hostetter, known as the Binoculars. So keep your eyes out and ears for them. And again, Fiddle Tunes Friday afternoon, 12 noon, and the Uptown Pub on Sunday, 7 to 9. So there you go. Up next, this is a song that you guys inspired me to dig out of my stash. Because there's some nice harmony in this, too.
1: Awesome.

Yeah, that's our own John Greyhound Maxwell. Things about to come my way, and are about coming my way. It's a tune by Hudson Whitaker, and gentlemen, I know nothing about. All right, see you, Larry. Very good. Yeah. So, how about those gals, huh? Dang, so much fun. And I'm going to grab a couple copies for some of my friends of their album. Once again, that's titled Double Whammy, which is a great title, great inspiration. And those guys are on a serendipitous route, I must say. Anyways, I'll tell you what we've been listening to. We started the thing off with the Davis sisters, one of whom was Skeeter Davis, and the other Davis, I can't remember her name, but she's not actually a sister of Skeeter. But the classic tune, I've Forgotten More Than You'll Ever Know. And that was followed up by the unusual connection, harmony singing, between George Jones and Gene Pitney. Title of the tune was My Shoes Keep Walking Back to You, and that's off the album titled The Complete Duets, 1965. And then we heard from Emmylou Harris and Rodney Crowell, Hanging Up My Heart, off their album from 2013 that's titled Old Yellow Moon. And then it was John Greyhound Maxwell. Up next, let's see, what are we going to do? Well, I've got a couple of amazing guitar players queued up for us. One of them's name is Chet Atkins, and the other gentleman is Lenny Bro. And this is a tune that I dearly love. But I got to get it properly queued up. I thought I had it queued up, but loading a CD into the CD player isn't queuing it. So sometimes you got to make sure you finish the job. So here you go. Yes, indeed. We're talking Lenny Bro and Chet Atkins.

say hello to him. One of my heroes. Anyways, yeah, before that, we heard from the Leuven Brothers, who Chloe and Kate did a tune of theirs. Hoping That You're Hoping is what we heard, and a very creative tune. And that was preceded by Lefty Frizzell, I Want to Be With You Always. And Lenny Bro and Chet Atkins started it off with Tenderly, one of the most beautiful tunes. And it's off the album Standard Brands. And I think that covers that last set. And I've just got time for one or two more tunes. So this first one is Aaron Marshall and Carl Jones. Carl, I think, I'm not sure if he's playing. I think he's playing mandolin on this. And this, I believe, is an Aaron Marshall tune. They are man and wife and woman and husband. The album title is Sweet Memories Never Leave. And the title of this tune is Rocky Point.

Yeah. Gotta Hit Road, gang. Thanks so much for listening. Thanks to Chloe Swantner and to Kate Hostetter, the Binoculars, for spending the afternoon with us. Keep it tuned to KPTZ and make sure that you get out and enjoy fiddle tunes any way, shape, or form that you can. 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And again, thanks so much for listening.

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1: 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I'm Diane Walker with your local news and commentary for Tuesday, June 30th, 2026. With July 4th approaching, Washington State Parks is encouraging visitors to celebrate America's 250th Independence Day responsibly by keeping public lands safe, clean, and enjoyable for everyone. Each year, thousands of people gather at Washington's beaches and state parks for 4th of July celebrations. While these outings create lasting memories, they can also leave a lasting impact when trash, fireworks debris, and abandoned gear are left behind. Last year, volunteers picked up more than 141,000 pounds of trash from our state's beaches. July 5th didn't get the Dirtiest Beach Day of the Year title for no reason. Even the smallest items, such as food wrappers, bottle caps, and fishing line, can pose serious risks to wildlife, pets, and other visitors. Litter can be mistaken for food, become entanglement hazards, or wash into waterways where it can harm marine life and pollute sensitive ecosystems. High tide is at 5 a.m. on July 5th, making it imperative that visitors pick up their trash the night before. Note also that fireworks are illegal on all state park lands, including the sections of ocean beaches directly in front of state parks. In addition, campfires must be at least 100 feet from the dunes, no more than 4 feet in diameter, and no more than 4 feet high. And if you plan to drive on the beach, only do so on hard-packed sand. The beach speed limit is 25 miles per hour, and pedestrians and horses are always granted the right-of-way. Off-road vehicles are not permitted on Washington beaches, and if you're driving to those beaches, just a warning, work zone speed camera fines in Washington will go up to $125 each starting tomorrow. In the meantime, be sure to obey all posted no parking signs. Don't park below the high tide line. Keep seat belts buckled when moving and don't drive while intoxicated. And one final reminder, even on warm, sunny days, ocean water in Washington remains cold. Prolonged exposure can quickly lead to hypothermia. Cold water, rip currents, and strong waves pose serious risks. Always keep a close eye on children near the surf. Don't turn your back on the ocean, and have children and weak swimmers wear life jackets. Jefferson County officials also urge caution for this year's Independence Day celebrations, as dry conditions and fireworks make for a dangerous combination. Just last week, local fire authorities successfully contained a fire just outside Port Townsend city limits, so fire officials are asking the community to mark this year's celebration of America's 250th birthday with extra care. Jefferson County is currently under a moderate fire danger rating, but current field conditions remain dry. During moderate fire danger, the discharge of consumer fireworks in unincorporated Jefferson County is illegal, but only during dates and times set by Washington state law. Permitted dates and times for fireworks under the current ruling are 9 a.m. to 11 p.m. today until July 3rd, 9 a.m. to midnight July 4th, and 9 a.m. to 11 p.m. on July 5th. Fireworks discharge outside these dates and times is unlawful, and if a declaration of high fire hazard is issued, all fireworks will be immediately prohibited. Residents should monitor county communications closely for changes in fire danger. If you do plan to set off fireworks, have a garden hose or bucket of water close by. Keep a shovel handy to smother stray sparks or embers, and, after use, soak all spent fireworks in water for several hours before placing them in a metal container, not a plastic trash can. All residents are encouraged to report signs of smoke or unauthorized fire activity by calling 911 immediately. Note also that this will be the last 4th of July before Jefferson County's recently enacted permanent ban on consumer fireworks takes effect. And finally, as part of Washington State's America's 250th